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0: The nor'easter battering the mid-Atlantic states may finally be showing signs of letting up. Fox Weather's Bob Van Dillen is in Manasquan, New Jersey.
13: This is day three of the Jersey Shore getting throttled with onshore wind. Now, it's changed around a little bit. That coastal low, it's a nor'easter. It was kind of meandering for the last day or so. It came ashore finally across southern Jersey earlier this morning. That's kind of hanging out there by Cape May. But the difference is, the rain continues to just blast us. It's a solid carpet of heavy rain all the way out to the Atlantic, but that's the only concern we have right now on the beach. Now, we've got the high tide coming in. Winds are right off the ocean. We're going to see another night tonight with minor coastal flooding around Manaloking, around Manasquan, all these areas in the Jersey Shore region. Tomorrow morning, same thing with a high tide. But then by tomorrow, that area of low pressure finally unlocks itself and moves up towards Nantucket as it weakens along the way.
0: More than 40,000 customers across the Northeast are without power. SpaceX plans a Starship launch Monday morning.
14: Starship's expected to complete 6 laps around the Earth while deploying 26 next-generation Starlink satellites into low orbit along the way. So then, after nearly 10 hours in space, Starship will try and guide itself safely back home and roughly 2,500-degree heat before attempting a controlled splashdown. Now, the big test here, though, can Starship deliver its payload and survive this trip back all intact, especially as both the U.S. and China just pushed deeper into space. So what SpaceX learns also from these test flights could also help pave the way for what comes next year. NASA has this multi-billion dollar contract with SpaceX to develop a version of Starship that could land astronauts on the moon.
0: Fox's Sarah Allegre with that report. Splashdown will occur 10 hours after the launch, which is scheduled for 8:15 a.m. Eastern on Monday. I'm Kathleen Maloney. This is Fox News.
14: Shannon Breen, a special hour on the rise of China following a high-stakes summit here in Washington, sparking new questions on everything from AI to China's relationship with Iran.
15: America is very happy about this visit, and I'm sure China is very happy.
16: The president and I are like two people that's charting the course for the great ship of China-U.S. relations.
14: A lavish welcome in public for the leader of America's biggest competitor, while behind closed doors, frank discussions on tariffs, trade, and Taiwan. The U.S. ambassador to China, David Perdue, on what was accomplished and what work remains. And
17: we cannot afford to not be at the leading edge of AI, because it's going to happen. And if it's going to happen, we should benefit from it and we should be in the lead.
14: Artificial intelligence and data centers take center stage as the U.S. and China debate how to keep human control of AI. We'll discuss with foreign policy experts Michael Pillsbury and Gordon Chang. Plus,
18: I was taken out of the prison very suddenly and given freedom. So I think that the Holy Spirit inside me was somehow preparing me for this.
14: Pastor Ezra Jin speaking out after months in a Chinese prison for leading an underground church. All right now on Fox News Sunday, the rise of China. Hello from Fox News in Washington. We begin with a look at some of today's top stories. Police in the UK have arrested several men over suspected explosives offenses near Royal Air Force Base Fairford, a base used by American forces for airstrikes in Iran. Police have evacuated homes in that area. And a powerful, slow-moving nor'easter storm is causing widespread coastal flooding and high winds from New Jersey to Massachusetts. New York's governor has declared a state of emergency for New York City and other coastal areas. More than 100,000 homes are without power and hundreds of flights have been grounded. The storm is expected to continue to impact the Northeast through Monday. Fox Weather's Brandi Campbell is in Hull, Massachusetts with the latest. Hello, Brandi.
5: Hey, Shannon, believe it or not, this nor'easter is finally starting to weaken after it formed late last week. We're here in Hull, Massachusetts, where we're about 260 miles away from the core of the storm, but you can see we are really feeling the brunt of the winds here as we are also watching the ocean effect, the waves starting to get closer to the seawall here along Hull. Now, I want to show you what we've seen along other coastal communities. This video out of Wildwood, New Jersey, where they've seen significant coastal flooding due to the push of water inland over the last few days. It's called for rescues in several locations. We've also dealt with damaging winds, of course, widespread power outages and impacts to travel. Shannon, this storm is expected to move onto land along the New Jersey coast today. Back to you.
14: All right, Fox Weather's Brandi Campbell. My goodness, thank you very much. We'll continue tracking this storm throughout the day and the weekend. Now to our focus on the rise of China. President Xi and his wife are back in China following a three-day summit here in Washington. What got accomplished? What's still on the table for discussion? Well, Ambassador David Perdue joins us in just a moment. But first, Fox News senior international correspondent Steve Harrigan reports from China.
6: The eighth meeting between Presidents Xi and Trump was marked by demonstrations of respect and compliments in front of the cameras, including a tarmac greeting and a state dinner with U.S. tech elite.
8: We've had a tremendous visit from two spectacular people, and we've really enjoyed it, and I think we've made tremendous strides. We've made great strides, very positive for both countries.
9: I want to thank the Honorable President and First Lady for everything they've done for myself and my wife during this visit. Everything is down to the highest order of perfection, and there is thought in every little detail. It is greatly appreciated.
6: Off camera, China poses a series of military and economic challenges to the U.S. on multiple fronts. China's Navy is larger than the U.S. Navy, and it has an advantage in shipbuilding capacity. A potential conflict in Taiwan, just 100 miles away from the mainland, would give China a geographic advantage for its large inventory of ballistic and cruise missiles. A second challenge comes from China's huge civilian industry in drones, batteries, and robotics. Most of the technologies are dual use, with the factories, engineering, and supply chain already in place before any military conflict might begin. Chinese car production could serve as a model for world economic domination. The Chinese government was able to subsidize and protect EV production, build on a massive scale, and export aggressively, putting some European car manufacturers at risk. Now the government is throwing its whole weight behind AI, vowing to build $300 billion worth of data centers in the next 5 years. The authoritarian state does not have to debate local officials about where the data centers will be built. Another powerful weapon for China is in the ground. Rare earths could be the most powerful weapon in China's arsenal. China controls more than 90% of the mining and production of some key rare earths, minerals needed to build advanced weapons and computer chips. They are used to create magnets, motion, and electricity in objects where weight is a critical factor. China already demonstrated its leverage by restricting their exports last year. China's driving force at the top is still 73-year-old President Xi, now in his third term and 14th year in power. China abolished presidential term limits in 2018. The tariff truce between China and the U.S. has been extended until January. The two leaders are expected to meet again in China in November. Steve Harrigan, Fox News.
14: And our thanks to Steve Harrigan for that report. Now to reaction to the summit. The New York Times writes, at least in public, President Trump seemed more focused on playing host than challenging his geopolitical rival. But what happened behind closed doors? Well, the U.S. ambassador to China, David Perdue, was there and joins us live. Ambassador, welcome. Good to have you with us. So let's start with one of the toughest issues, which is Iran. You have said we made clear to them that any help China is giving to Iran is totally unacceptable. You know the reporting on this, that they are sending parts that can be used in drones, that they're sharing intelligence that could lead to U.S. service members being killed, and they're still the major buyer of Iran's oil. So what was the message, and what are the consequences if China does continue to assist Iran?
10: Well, President Trump for some time has made it very clear that any help that China would give Iran, whether it be intelligence or parts or direct military equipment would be totally unacceptable. He reiterated that this week. President Xi assured him that changes had been made, that they were looking into it, they had looked into it, and we see some improvement in that. But it's an ongoing effort that we have to make sure that they stay out of that. By the way, in May, and they reasserted it this time, they have agreement on some major issues. These were, I think, very successful results of a conversation we've been having with them, and that is President Xi Jinping agreed in May, and he reiterated it here, that they support no nuclear weapon in Iran. That's huge. Secondly, they support an open Strait of Hormuz. And third, they support forever no tolls in the region.
19: Mm-hmm. So what do you say to lawmakers who are concerned about exactly what is happening and what we are allowing to go on? I want to play something from Senator Blumenthal. He's a Democrat, clearly had many problems with this visit this week.
20: For the president to be feting and celebrating Xi while he is aiding Iran, which is trying to kill our sons and daughters, is absolutely abhorrent. And I am shocked and deeply alarmed that the president, in effect, is kowtowing to him and failing to release the money that Taiwan needs to defend itself.
19: And I want to get to Taiwan, but before we leave this issue of Iran, what are the penalties? What are the sanctions? I mean, sanctioning additional Chinese banking operations? I mean, you have a deep knowledge of this, having served in the Senate and what you're doing now. What are the teeth to us when it comes to these threats regarding Iran and China?
10: Well, Senator Blumenthal is a friend of mine, an ex-colleague, and while we differ on this, there are things going on that he hasn't mentioned there. For some time, we've been sanctioning companies that have been aiding Iran. There are other things that we can do, and China knows that. We've told them about that. The main thing right now, though, is we continue the drumbeat of these conversations. This is the third top-to-top meeting we've had between President Xi and President Trump, Busan, May, and now Washington, D.C. People say, well, why was he hosting it? Well, he was on the global stage this week. I mean, he was in UNGA. He met with many state leaders there. Up until midnight that last night, he was there. And some of these were unscheduled bilats, and great progress is being made. So we're galvanizing the rest of the world about Iran. We're galvanizing the rest of the world about the weaponization of some of these single-source dominant positions that China has. And it's gratifying to see the allies now, even though we have trade disagreements with them, that we see them coming to us about that.
19: Okay, let's talk Taiwan, because there are billions in aid packages and arms and weapons orders from Taiwan that are sitting on the sidelines. A number of senators, including Republicans, they've sent a letter over to Secretaries Rubio and Hegseth saying they're very concerned about this. It reads in part, it's difficult to imagine how the United States might credibly project influence deterrence in the Indo-Pacific if the price of keeping up diplomatic appearances is denying our partners key deterrent capabilities. Are we denying what Taiwan says it needs to defend itself in order to appease Xi? And what is the message to Taiwan?
10: Well, first of all, that's absolutely not the case. I can tell you, I've been in every one of these conversations. President Trump is as strong on Taiwan as I've ever seen anybody. He's made it very clear that we have not changed the One China policy. We support the Taiwan Relations Act, the three communiques, the six assurances. President Xi has heard that repeatedly from President Donald Trump. President Trump has already sold 50% more arms to Taiwan than any other president since 1979. And so I don't accept the premise that, he's not doing all that we should be doing for Taiwan.
19: Will those things move forward? Will the delays, whatever they may be on these, $20 billion in aid and armaments, will that be expedited?
10: Well, earlier, President Trump's already approved $11 billion. There are continuing conversations about other sales. He and President Xi talk about that every time they get together. But President Trump continues to say, hey, we sell arms to other people around the world. He actually asked President Xi, would he like to buy some at one point? But our support for that has not changed. We don't support independence and we don't support coercion.
19: Okay, let's talk about some other things, including intelligence. The president calls it super intelligence. A lot of people call it artificial intelligence to this point. This is the readout from the White House Friday night. The two countries established the U.S.-China super intelligence dialogue to exchange views on risks and benefits related to SI. The next exchange will occur by November 26. U.S. and China agreed to establish a bilateral communication channel for SI incidents. Now, it's not that long ago that we remember COVID was spreading through China. And not only did they not pick up the phone and call us and other countries to warn us about what's happening, they actively fought against our investigations and need for transparency. What makes you think, why should we believe they'd be willing to pick up the phone and call us if there's an AI threat, especially if it's specifically to the U.S.?
10: Well, this is part of my job. I mean, I'm representing this administration and executing their foreign policy. And this is what we're trying to do, is to make sure they see the importance. And I think on SI, AI, I think they're beginning to. I mean, they see the threat to them just like we see the threat. They've also seen the same sort of threat, although at a different dimension, for the ICC, and they now are talking to with us about that. We've been trying to do that for some time. So we see progress there. This is one that nobody knows how big this is really going to be. I mean, a lot of these tech giants were there this week. Mm-hmm. They continue to have the dialogue with the government. So this is ongoing, and we're going to continue to engage China on that.
19: So I want to ask you also about these state decrees that they have internally in China, which essentially do a couple of things. They make it criminalizing investigations or audits into their supply chain issues, and we've got the issue with rare earths and other things with them. But also, there are threats to freeze corporate assets of U.S. companies if we comply with American law. There's also a pushback on other countries if they cooperate in our sanctions against China. If they're trying to defang all the things we're trying to do for enforcement, how does anything we do work as leverage?
10: Well, this is the open conflict that we have with China. You know, back in April of last year, they put the export regime process in place for rare earth elements and magnets. Then in October 9th, they weaponized that by expanding that to the entire world. And now in April of this year, I believe they've weaponized it even further by escalating it to the point where they make any diversification effort away from China a criminal offense. Mm-hmm. Where they can arrest people, prosecute criminally, seize assets, exit ban, and so forth. In addition, they passed another state council decree that says that if you honor a U.S. sanction, your people can be arrested. This is a single-source dominant position that China is weaponizing against the world right now, and we have committed to them that this is unacceptable. We are not going to live in a world where we have to go to China and kowtow to do business the way we want. But this is not, it didn't just start here. And 20 years ago, the United States had single source dominant position in rare earth, magnets, commercial shipbuilding, pharmaceuticals. And all these have been absconded by China in a way that we allowed over the last 20 years. So President Trump has stood up now and said, enough, we're going to defend America now, we're going to be independent.
19: Well, there's a lot more to discuss, it sounds like, on the table. Two more meetings coming this year, and we look for substantive. And we know tomorrow we'll get some from the U.S. Trade Representative Jamison Greer, too, about hopefully the ag buys from our farmers and more on the rare earth minerals. Ambassador, thank you.
10: Thank you.
19: Good to see you. All right, when we come back, President Trump turns his attention to the midterm elections. We're going to get a report from Alex Hoff on the president's week ahead. And later, we're going to travel to Ohio to talk to voters about a hot-button issue showing up in campaign ads across the political spectrum, anger over AI data center construction.
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8: With the China summit wrapped and two Trump Xi meetings set for later this year, there are still many other foreign policy concerns on President Trump's agenda, from the ongoing Iran conflict to the Russian war on Ukraine. Alex Hoff joins us from the White House with a look at those issues. Hello, Alex.
9: Hi, Shannon. Well, President Trump has rejected Iran's latest ceasefire proposal. The way the administration sees it, why should the U.S. be giving in to demands when Iran has backed itself into a corner? Listen.
10: They made a proposal, but I've rejected it. What they want to do is immediately open the Hormuz Strait. You know why? Because they're dying. You know why they're dying? Because they have no money coming in. Because they get their money from the Hormuz Strait. So they outsmarted themselves.
9: Well, President Trump says his Chinese counterpart agreed during their three-day summit that Iran cannot have a nuclear weapon. The president has not confirmed if he confronted President Xi about China allegedly assisting Iran. And President Zelensky said that he urged President Trump to call on China to help end Russia's war in Ukraine. The two spoke at the UN General Assembly.
10: I spoke to him a lot, and he's going along, and Putin's going along, and someday, hopefully in the not-too-distant future, maybe before the heavy winter, they'll make a deal.
9: And given President Trump's UN comments that Cuba's government, quote, will fail, I asked the president this weekend about the potential for U.S. military action there. He said he doesn't believe that will be necessary. And this week, the president is set to travel to Alabama and Oklahoma to make a midterm push for Republicans. In a Truth Social post yesterday, the president pushed back on accusations that any Republican candidate would be trying to distance themselves from him. Shannon.
8: All right, Alex Hoff at the White House, thank you very much. So just hours after President Xi left the U.S., China's vice president gave a speech at the U.N. that struck a decidedly different tone than the summit here in Washington. So where does the relationship go from here? Let's bring in two men who know China very well. Gordon Chang, distinguished senior fellow with the Gatestone Institute, and Fox News contributor Michael Pillsbury, who is a senior advisor to American Global Strategies and just back from Beijing. Welcome to you both, gentlemen. Let me read this from Reuters. They say, at the UN, China pushed back against the United States in its speech at the UN General Assembly on Saturday, saying sovereignty of countries in the Gulf should be respected and urging the, quote, relevant country to stop threatening Cuba and lift its blockade on it. Gordon, what do you make of that speech?
11: Well, certainly China opposes the United States across the board. And I think it's time for, you know, China says, oh, the United States is disrupting the Middle East. Well, I think it's time for the United States to actually talk about how Iran got a nuclear weapons program. It got it by China directly and indirectly supplying Iran with everything that it needed, equipment, materials, and technology. The United States is not fighting back on the information front, and that leaves it wide open for China, and that's why Chinese representatives can say anything they want in public because we haven't really been countering them to the extent that we absolutely need to do.
8: So, Council on Foreign Relations had this take. It says it looks like both President Xi and President Trump are quite comfortable with the status quo, both believing that time is on their side. Time for the United States to reduce its dependence on critical inputs China controls, and time for China to wait out Trump. Michael.
12: Well, it's correct. I mean, we haven't let ourselves become dependent on China in many ways. Pharmaceuticals, we don't keep a stockpile of penicillin. They've got control of penicillin. You kind of go through rare earths, the magnets. In many ways, just doing something about China's growing control of these vital resources is long overdue. The problem is no one ever does anything about it. They talk about it. And here Joe Biden was one of the worst. He would meet with Xi Jinping and then threaten him and do nothing. And that's what led to my own concern, Shannon, which is this crisis that began after the Nancy Pelosi visit, where China began to have warships, bombers, and jet fighters circle Taiwan every day, mm-hmm. sometimes as many as 15 of each type of equipment. So our own Pacific commander called this a rehearsal for a blockade or invasion. So people focus a lot on the trade issues or human rights, but the scariest thing for me is the possibility of a blunder or an accident of some kind where the two militaries need to talk to each other immediately and not wait to pick up the phone but have direct contact. That's one of the outcomes of this summit. It was just announced by the Chinese yesterday that they agree on this crisis prevention step. Mm-hmm. So that's pretty good news. Well, I hope it actually gets implemented.
8: Is the crisis prevention hotline, in your estimation, about the military situation or also about the artificial intelligence or super intelligence situation?
12: That's a great question. It's actually two different things right now, okay. But they could be blended. This is what President Reagan did in 1988. He sent George Shultz over to Moscow, and they set up a 24 hours a day crisis prevention center with staff always there in case of some kind of accident or misunderstanding. So this could be combined. The AI accident channel could be the same as the crisis prevention channel, or they could be two separate things. But the main thing is not to wait for the phone to ring, because mm-hmm. often the Chinese won't answer.
8: Right.
12: It's to have the team there.
8: Or pick up and call us when there is an impending disaster.
12: Exactly.
8: Gordon, you had some interesting ex posts about the visit this week. You said Xi Jinping did not come to Washington to have meaningful conversations with President Trump, so what's the point of talking with China? You also posted a state visit for someone killing Americans was a mistake. And you rounded out with this: President Trump inadvertently legitimized communism with the state visit for China's leader. He can undo the damage, but he has to act quickly. Pretty harsh critique of the White House. So what is your advice to them now?
11: My advice to him now is to realize that talking with China is not going to get us where we want to be. This intensive dialogue has been going on for more than a half a century, and right now it's only producing disastrous results. We are seeing, for instance, no joint statement out of this summit, which is not a good sign. And when you compare the two readouts, it appears that there was very little in terms of agreement. So I think Xi Jinping realized he has a problem at home. The regime is unstable. So therefore, I think he believes that he cannot appear weak and he cannot make compromises, which means that although President Trump has tried very hard to develop a constructive relationship with Xi Jinping, he doesn't have a dialogue partner on the other side. And that means we need to start pivoting and trying to defend ourselves with greater determination and vigor, and less trying to accommodate the Chinese. Remember, the Chinese killed six Americans on March 1 by providing targeting data to Iran. We talked to China. Then there was three more who were killed by Chinese targeting data on July 17th. Yes, we talk, but we're not getting results, and Americans are dying.
8: Well, two more scheduled visits for these two before the end of the year. We'd love to have you back to assess how those conversations go as well. Okay. Michael and Gordon, thank you very much.
12: Thank you.
11: Thanks.
8: All right, up next, we go to the heart of America for the debate over AI data centers. And then our Sunday panel as we continue our look at the rise of China.

0: 5 days until...
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8: One of the key puzzle pieces in the U.S. race to maintain its lead over China in AI technology is now in the middle of a heated debate. The hundreds of new data centers needed to feed artificial intelligence. Madison Allworth traveled to one Ohio community grappling with this issue.
9: Ernie Carpenter lives down the road from the Meta Hyperscale data center in New Albany, Ohio.
10: If you stand in my driveway at 12 o'clock at night, this place here is lit up and you hear nothing but noise.
9: That noise is a problem, but it's the high energy prices that are a crisis for the retiree.
10: I feel I'm getting cheated. Why don't you let people here get tax exempt?
9: Carpenter's utility provider, the Energy Cooperative, tells Vox the bill is accurate and it does not supply any energy to the data center down the street. A sales tax exemption for data center development, which has since been paused, brought big names like Meta, Amazon, and Google to the state. Ohio now ranks fourth for the most data centers in the country. But now, politicians are seizing on voter concern to attack one another. Former Senator Sherrod Brown is looking to win back his seat this November. The Democrat has been hitting his Republican opponent, Senator John Husted, hard.
11: He was the point man for more than 200 of them coming into Ohio with big tax breaks, with no local input in higher electric rates.
9: But there are concerns that some of this distrust of data centers is coming from China. On August 27th, X's safety and global government affairs teams said they'd identified a network of roughly 200,000 accounts tied to a Chinese influence operation. 200 of them were actively posting to manipulate the debate around American AI and energy policy. This included claims that AI data centers are driving up household electricity prices and straining the grid.
12: If we do try to pause or stop our AI development, we will play into China's hands. And frankly, that is why there is evidence that the CCP is supporting some of these doomer campaigns in the U.S. They would love for us to stop AI development over here.
9: And in China, they are not slowing down on AI development. The Chinese government plans to spend $300 billion over the next 5 years on data centers. All will be owned by the government. By most accounts, right now, China is 6 to 9 months behind the U.S. in AI capabilities. Shannon?
8: All right, Madison Allworth in Ohio. Thank you very much, Madison. It is time now for our Sunday group. Politico Playbook co-author Dasha Burns. Former State Department spokesperson Morgan Ortegas. Fox News senior political analyst Juan Williams. And the host of Fox News Radio's The Guy Benson Show, the one and only Guy Benson. Who else would be hosting your show? It's good to have you with us. Okay, so let's talk about this AI data center thing. They've been trying to tackle this on Capitol Hill. So the House overwhelmingly passed the Ratepayer Protection Act. It may stall in the Senate, though, where they may try to force a vote there because there is a Republican senator fighting for re-election who is co-sponsoring it. But here's what Senator John Kennedy, Republican, said about voting on it.
0: It will be legislative malpractice, political malpractice, and policy malpractice if we don't put that bill on the floor. It will pass. Democrats and Republicans will vote.
8: So, Dasha, how does this play out on Capitol Hill? Because it's very much playing out on the campaign trail at the same time.
13: It is. And the reality is that the pace of Congress and the pace of this technology, it is just a total and complete mismatch. And in the meantime, voters are caught in the middle. I mean, you showed that piece about Ohio. I was just in Texas this week where Gina Hinojosa, a Democrat running for governor, is giving Abbott a real run for his money. And one of the main issues that she is running on is data centers. I have talked to MAGA moms who were huge Trump supporters now that are now considering voting Democrat or not voting at all because they are so frustrated with the lack of action on this issue, Shannon.
8: Well, and it is showing up in ads. I've heard them and seen them in a number of states, including down in Florida, which, by the way, the Decision Desk headquarters has moved the race, the governor's race there with Byron Donalds, from leans Republican to toss-up. The president is going to be campaigning with him. But one of the ads I heard this week was referring to him in a pejorative sense as Data Center Donalds down there in Florida.
14: This issue has cropped up in a very significant way, and it's easy to score very short-term political points on it because of some of the legitimate concerns that are out there, including the ones highlighted by that gentleman in Ohio. There are fair things to be worried about. But on the other hand of this issue, on the other side of it, the Chinese, as we saw, they're just plowing forward with this stuff. They want to beat us in this race. We're winning. They want to catch up, and one way they can do that is by just running roughshod over their own population. There's not going to be a not-in-my-backyard person in China. They might disappear if they speak up. But they also want to sow discord and division in this country, which they are actively doing on this. And I think for Americans, they might be concerned about this, they might be worried about this, but we all want unlimited data. We don't want limited data, and that does not grow on trees. It's not some sort of, you know, magical miracle. It comes from somewhere. And I think the people who support data centers are sort of having their lunch eaten in this debate so far.
8: Well, and Nate Silver on X, talking about this in the context of the midterm, says this: polls for Republicans are just getting worse by the day in a way that isn't actually all that common in midterms. It's got to be mostly the gas prices, although maybe AI anxieties are also reverberating negatively for the GOP. But Morgan, we've heard the president talk about this and saying China wants you to feel the doom. They want you to be worried about these advances in data centers. He's blaming them for turning what, you know, the polling looks to be very negative against these data centers.
15: Yeah, the president's right. I mean, this is very similar to what we saw in the 60s and 70s from the Soviet Union, you know, working on disinformation operations inside the United States so that we would be against nuclear energy. Same thing that the Chinese are doing here. What I would say when it's specifically to the races, the Republicans are going to have a strong, cohesive message on this. And I think the one that they should start to hone in, and by the way, there's still plenty of time. While Nate Silver is right about the polls, we still have an advantage, Republicans do in the Senate map. We still have a massive, massive money advantage. I mean, hundreds of millions of dollars in MAGA Inc. So there is time. The president taking it back to national security, I think, is the key way to go. Because the Chinese, as Guy pointed out, do want to tie our hands. This is an arms race. And there's a way that we can still remain number one in this, but have reasonable checks without government going wild and regulating us ourselves out of the race.
8: So as much as there is doom for the Republicans in a lot of these, there's a lot of pushback for those who say, listen, and Carl Rowe wrote a piece this week in the Wall Street Journal, what if the polling is so broken that most numbers are unreliable? We've seen that a lot in recent years, even in primary battles this term. But I want to go to Maine because that's one of the places Republicans are feeling now hopeful. This is a seat Democrats need to pick up if they want to flip the Senate. The latest polling out from New York Times, Siena, has Senator Susan Collins up there by 3 points. I believe that's probably still within the margin of error. But Republicans are feeling hopeful in New Hampshire and Minnesota, where those races have leaned, at least in some way, tilting back to the right just a bit.
16: I think that's right. I mean, if you say, look, the polls can often be inaccurate, I think you're right. But the key here is that the numbers are so strong. And secondly, you don't have to be a pollster to look at the cost of gasoline. The signs are right there on every street corner. You don't have to be a pollster to realize that people are very concerned about the war in Iran and what it's doing. And so there are lots of just kind of major affordability chaos issues in the country right now that are working against Republicans. But if you look at some of these big races, I think that you would have to say that if you were a Republican right now, you would be concerned that you are seeing efforts, for example, you mentioned Florida, where Republicans are having to go in, or you're having to spend money, way big money, in Texas. Mm-hmm. Texas shouldn't be close for Republicans. But it is. And not only is Dasha was saying in the Senate race, but in the gubernatorial race.
13: Which is even more shocking in a lot of ways. And I'm heading to Kansas next week, where that another is one. A race, too.
8: Yeah, Democrats feel like they've got an opening there. The Hill saying this, that agriculture is a major factor in that state. High fuel and fertilizer prices have squeezed many voters in the state. I'm sure you'll talk to them about that.
13: That's exactly right. I mean, voters are frustrated, and the problem for Republicans is they need that turnout, and that's where Donald Trump comes in. But next week, he's going to Alabama and Oklahoma, which has some people scratching their heads.
8: Well, we know he also turns out the left because, you know, he says, act as if I'm on the ballot, and the left says, okay, because they like that. They feel like Juan thinks that turns out his people as well. Guy?
14: But there are multiple Senate races in states where Trump won those states in 2024, just 2 years ago, by 11 or more points. That are currently on the board for Democrats. Not that they're going to win them all or sweep them, but Republicans are a little worried in these places. And you mentioned diesel fuel. Iowa, another place where that matters a lot. So keep an eye on that map.
8: Yeah, the polling is tough there for Republicans, too. Okay, a lot more to talk about with the panel. As an Iranian military official says this morning, vows that the country is ready to inflict damage on the U.S. We'll pick that up. Plus, his daughter came here to Fox News Sunday to publicly advocate for his release. Now this pastor who was imprisoned in China is free and reunited with his growing family here in America. Hear from him next.
17: It just truly feels unbelievable to see my father hold on to my newest born member of our family. It's just so incredible.

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14: Did Chinese satellite images help kill American soldiers at the hands of Iran?
15: We do not seek to kill Americans.
14: But they were killed there. Did you use satellite images?
15: Not at all.
14: No.
15: Not at all.
16: Okay, well, that's the president of Iran denying well-documented reports of Iran targeting Americans with the help of China. We are back now with a panel. All right, Morgan, I talked with the ambassador about all of the evidence that's out there about how China has assisted Iran. He says we've told him not to do it. I don't know what the enforcement mechanism or the penalty is for them if they continue to.
17: Well, I think that's one of the reasons why you saw the meeting this week. I mean, these type of diplomatic meetings, there's a lot of pomp and circumstance that we do as diplomats, quite frankly, distract the media so that we can get some of the tougher discussions behind the scenes. It's going to be ongoing. What we do know, I really fundamentally, and I don't say this just having been the president's deputy envoy in the Middle East, I understand what's going on behind the scenes. I really think we have the upper hand right now in Iran, and I'm not just saying this as a cheerleader. The blockade is working. Iran is getting not a drop of oil onto the open market. Not only oil, they're not trading anything. Nothing's coming in. Nothing's going out. Treasury, Scott Bessent deserves like Player of the Year award for this max pressure campaign that they're doing from an economic perspective. We talked in the last segment about inflation being up in the U.S. Try living in Iran right now. So they're really hanging by a thread, by a lifeline. And what I saw this week, especially in New York, was a really disjointed message from Iran. You know, their leaders were trying to have side meetings with the U.S. and the Europeans. Meanwhile, IRGC heads back home are chiding them and saying, wait, you don't have the authority to have that meeting. It looked disorganized. It looks chaotic because that's where that regime is right now.
16: Yeah, and I think you saw that with Brett's interview with the Iranian president.
17: Absolutely.
16: That it's like, who is running the show? Who are we even negotiating with if we do? The president talked about the strait yesterday and how well things are going that you point out there. He said, listen, they tried to pull a fast one on us, and he says this blew up in their face. Here's what he said.
18: They said, let's close it and cause a problem for the world. And then I came along and we put up the greatest blockade ever in military history. It's a wall of steel. I would put it up. And guess what? They don't have any money now because they wanted to close the strait. And I said, that's fine. We're going to close it on you. But everybody else is able to use it.
16: So, Juan, what about the success the U.S. has had controlling that traffic there and the economic pressure, which really seems to be devastating their economy at this point?
19: Brett Baer had a terrific interview with that Iranian president. It was terrific for two reasons. One is, what a surprise that the Iranian president would sit down and take tough questions. It didn't say much. I mean, it was vacuous and large. But what you did see was a real commitment to resist the United States and this kind of pressure. You don't see any sense that they are anxious about the conditions that they're in, even though, as Morgan said, their economy is in tattered shape. But if there was a quick solution, an off-ramp for Trump right now, he would take it. This new deal, unlike the previous deal, was like calling for a 60-day time frame. Mm-hmm. This one was 7 days. He doesn't even take that, and he would take it to try to help with the domestic situation in this country with regard to gas prices, diesel prices, having a negative impact on the midterms. And then he's engaged in the bluster at the UN talking about annihilation. Mm-hmm. We've heard this kind of bluster before. Look, if he even thought about that, it would require such a commitment from the United States, boots on the ground, Middle East in flames, in war, the strait would remain closed.

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1: The Iranian president and the slaughter that his regime is responsible for in the streets of that country, they were too busy screaming about Netanyahu.
2: Yeah, well, not to mention the proxies that fled out from Iran as well. Okay, panel, thank you very much. Great to see you. We'll see you next week. Now to Faith Under Fire. We've been following the story of Pastor Ezra Jin Mingri, who was jailed in China last October for leading an unauthorized Christian church there. His daughter and son-in-law came here to Fox News Sunday to publicly ask President Trump to help get him free. The president saw that. He asked President Xi to release the pastor, and that finally happened in July. This week, we got a chance to sit down with the reunited family. Welcome to all of you. Grace and Bill, when you were here before, this was the dream. That your father would be safe, that he would be released. How do you feel that this is now reality?
3: It just truly feels unbelievable. Last time I was still advocating for my father, and thank you so much for giving us the ability to advocate for my father. And we just never expected this to happen so quickly, so miraculously, and just being able to show my kids to my father in person. And since then, I've also given birth, so to see my father hold on to my newest born member of our family, it's just so incredible.
2: Yeah. And your daughter and son-in-law have done such an amazing job advocating and keeping your story alive. And we know that President Trump brought it up with President Xi. So my question to you is, how important is it for the president to keep advocating for people who are being held? We know at least 8 members of your church still being held.
4: Many people thought that this was not going to be possible, but I also thought that it was impossible when I was in prison. But in fact, I'm very grateful for the president for raising my case. And in fact, this happened. The fact that after the president raised my case and everyone spoke out for me, that this is why I am here today. And so I have asked that we continue to speak out for the persecuted church especially.
2: Mm-hmm. And Bill, how critical was it to have Secretary Rubio talking about this, President Trump talking about this?
5: From the very beginning, Secretary Rubio, even just tweeting so quickly after his initial arrest, we think was huge in the treatment he got in prison, and the sustained pressure is really what makes it possible for these sorts of miracles to occur. So the fact that they're continuing to push for prisoners of conscience, for those wrongfully detained in China, gives hope to so many families, it's indispensable.
2: You did not know when your release was coming, but you've talked about how you kept waking up and you had some, in the midst of these prison conditions, some type of joy, some type of hope that was coming in the a couple of the nights that led up to, and then the story about you being taken, eventually ending up on this plane, not knowing, and then you're sitting there with a U.S. diplomat who's like, you're going home.
4: To be honest, when I was in prison, even though the conditions were horrible, I slept quite well. But for some reason, starting July 1st, I was unable to sleep at night, like for the entirety of the night. And there was just some excitement and a little bit of joy, and there was no reason for it at all. I didn't know anything. No one was telling me anything. But, and like you said, on July 3rd, I was taken out of the prison very suddenly and given freedom. So I think that the Holy Spirit inside me was somehow preparing me for this.
2: Tell us, if you can, what the reunion was like for you all.
3: To be completely honest, I was really not expecting it at all. And even until the very last moment, I was wondering what could go wrong. My father actually came from Air China, a commercial flight, and I was worried that the airplane might turn back in the middle of air or something would happen. And so until he came through that door, and he looked so different, and when he walked out, I was like, I knew it. They gave me the wrong person. No. But in fact, it was my father. And the moment that he came and came close and we were able to hug him, it was just such an incredible moment because he was physically there now and we haven't seen him in 8 years.
2: I just can't call it anything than a huge blessing and a privilege that you now we're having this conversation and you're sitting here with us safe and sound. God bless you, Pastor. The prayers for you will continue for those who are still imprisoned as well. Thank you.
3: Thank you so much.
5: Thank you.
2: And to that point, while Pastor Jin has been released and reunited with his family,

0: sense that they just have no idea what's going on? And they're like perfectly content just being at the Ritz-Carlton at a donor event.
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2: Welcome back. NASA Administrator Jared Isaacman said this week that the U.S. must meet its timeline to beat China in sending astronauts to the moon by the end of the decade. Astronaut Chris Williams, just back from months on the International Space Station, is part of the program pushing the boundaries of where we go next. He's our Sunday special. Welcome back to Fox News Sunday. Literally the last time that we talked to you, you were in outer space. You gave hundreds of days of your life to be up there. What has it been like to return to Earth?
3: I was up there for 241 days, and it's just been wonderful to be back on Earth and back with my family. You know, it's always bittersweet. I loved my time up on the International Space Station, but you know, I've got little kids, and it's great to be, you know, to be able to walk my first grader to her first day of school, mm-hmm. and, you know, to be here for those types of events as well. So I'm happy to be back.
2: Do you have any physical effects of being in space for that long?
3: So being in space does take a toll on our bodies, but we've developed a lot of exercise programs on board the station to help combat that. You know, we work out for like 2.5 hours a day, every day up there. The first couple days when you're back from space, your vestibular system and your balance system takes a little bit to get back. But after about a week, I started feeling pretty normal again. But bone density will take a couple years to get back to where it was.
2: Okay, just another way that you're sacrificing for the rest of us. And 2.5 hours of workout. I feel even lazier than I did before I had a conversation with you, Chris. Being on the International Space Station, we talked about at the time that we work collaboratively with a lot of other countries doing important scientific research and work that you were very involved with. But at the same time, we are in competitive operations in space, too. We're in a race with China right now to get back to the moon, to the South Pole. Give us your take on what NASA is doing and why it's important and you know, how a little competition maybe makes both sides better.
3: Well, one of the really incredible things that happened during my time on the space station was that we launched our Artemis II mission, where we sent the first folks back to the moon in 60 years. And four of my friends flew around to the far side of the moon. And that's all paving the way for the rest of our Artemis program to get back to the lunar surface. And, you know, I think that we're going to do this in a way that is much more sustainable and a way that we can really maintain. We're doing it collaboratively with a lot of other countries. And so mm-hmm. by bringing in partners, we're able to accelerate the pace at which we're getting back there.
2: Our thanks to Chris Williams and to NASA. And by the way, we've got something special for you next Sunday, my sit-down interview with Justice Samuel Alito as the court gets ready to kick off another headline-making term. He's back on the bench despite all those retirement rumors. We'll talk about that. And our legal panel will preview all the biggest cases on the docket from guns to immigration to parental rights. Be sure to join us next week for our Supreme Court preview special. That is it for today. Thanks so much for being with us. I'm Shannon Bream. Have a wonderful week. We'll see you next. Fox News Sunday.

0: WKIM Mumford, Memphis, from the Slim Chicken Studio. 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
1: The nor'easter's not leaving yet. I'm Carmen Roberts, Fox News. A massive storm hammering the East Coast for 3 days is still pushing towards land centered over New Jersey. Fox Weather's Bob Van Dillen has more from Manasquan, New Jersey.
2: It means flooding concerns. It also means coastal flooding concerns and, of course, the beach erosion. That's the main deal that we're going to be going on forward for the next 24 hours. Then whose problem is it? Right up towards Nantucket, looking at the east coast of New England. That's who's going to get smashed next, and that's going to be Monday evening through Tuesday before finally this nor'easter just gets the heck out of here.
1: Well, the storms caused massive coastal flooding, beach erosion, knocked out power, disrupted travel, and downed trees, with one killing a man in Brooklyn, New York. And with more on the forecast, here's Fox's Weather's Jane Minar.
3: The wind has relaxed some, but that rain is building in, especially for New Jersey and New York City. Our nor'easter has some spread, stretching all the way across the interior northeast up into New England, cloud cover through much of the interior. But steadier rain is now beginning to really settle in, especially for the North Jersey coastline up into New York. This is probably going to be the most impactful batch of rain that we've seen so far this entire event, but overall winds starting to back off.
1: President Trump told reporters he rejected Iran's plan to reopen the Strait of Hormuz, but Iran's foreign minister Abbas Araghchi said they're still waiting for an official response, and he told NBC's Meet the Press Iran's ready for war if that's what it takes.
4: We trust ourselves. We are ready for diplomacy. We are ready for war at the same time. They had tested us in both cases. They tested us in their aggression twice, and they are welcome if they want to test us once again.
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1: Pope Leo spent a third day in France as he looks to restore public trust in the church.
9: Pope Leo XIV presides over Mass in Lourdes, a pilgrimage site to millions of Catholics, as he also meets with several abuse victims as the church continues to deal with its darkest failure. Pope Leo prayed at the Grotto of Our Lady of Lourdes, where more than a century and a half ago, the church says an apparition of the Virgin Mary appeared to a young girl named Bernadette. But it's emotional and psychological wounds that are forefront today, as the Pope was expected to meet with seven clergy abuse victims. The Pope also met with the sick as he continues to stress the sanctity of life from conception to natural death. Then he wraps up his four-day visit in the northeast city of Metz, where his pilgrimage will take on a more political focus. In Lourdes, France, Lauren Green, Fox News.
1: An American family visiting Athens, Greece, was killed when a building collapsed Friday just before they were set to leave the city. The four tourists were staying in the two-story building when it buckled in what officials suspect was a gas leak. Two other people died, an elderly British man and his Greek wife, and three others were injured in that dawn explosion. The Trump administration is about to reset fuel efficiency rules for automakers.
10: It's a major rollback of federal fuel economy standards for new cars and light trucks, giving automakers freedom to build more gas-powered vehicles. President Trump broke the news Saturday on Truth Social with a formal announcement due on Monday. The Biden White House had mandated a 50.4 miles per gallon standard by 2031. A proposal issued this past December would have lowered that requirement to an average of 34.5 miles per gallon for cars and light trucks by 2031. Paul Stevens, Fox News.
1: And Detroit police say three people are dead, four injured after an argument led to gunfire at an after-hours club. All seven are believed to be in their 20s and 30s. I'm Carmen Roberts. This is Fox News.
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11: 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So where do you start? The first thing is to get organized and begin to collect information. 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The key is to know your strengths and weaknesses. Are you spending too much money on vacations and other luxuries? Are you saving enough for emergencies? Are you on track for retirement? These questions can be answered by knowing what shape you are in now, and that is the beginning of building a financial strategy to last a lifetime.
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12: Welcome, everyone. We are the Geek Patrol, and our microphones don't have a stun setting. I'm Joe Dorsey, and with my buddy Brandon Olmstead, and a special guest in the house, Brandon. Yeah, I'll give you the honors.
13: Coming in from Rogues Gallery, we got Miss Katie Jones, also with the Shelby County School System.
12: I thought it's that Katie Jones.
13: It is that Katie Jones. I don't want to look her up on social. They'll just annoy her.
12: Branding, right? I mean, it's
14: branding.
12: All about
14: it is branding. That's how I am, and part of the NCS now.
12: I mean, that's all, because I, you know, I do listen to the podcast,
13: we like to support Lynn because, you know, Lynn is, he's just a good dude.
12: Right, so, anyway, but yeah, you're always that Katie Jones.
14: I'm always that Katie Jones.
12: And I'm guessing there's news.
13: There's right? absolutely
14: there
13: news.
14: There's news.
13: She's got a show coming up.
14: Yay! Yeah.
12: Well, okay, so, you know. For people, because I'm trying to think, if we had you on, Katie, talking about Rogues Gallery before?
14: Yeah, it was last year. It was Daughters of Darkness.
12: Oh, that's right. Okay. More branding. So. But Rogues Gallery, that's female artists, right?
14: Yeah, all female artists for the entire show that one day of the weekend.
12: Okay, well, tell us about it. So what's coming up here?
14: We got Rogues Gallery in Memphis this year. We're back in Millington at Abandoned Antiques inside of Nene's Comics. Nene's Comics, of course, you know, it's local comic book shop day, if you guys forgot. Did you guys forget?
13: I always
12: thought it was in May.
14: No, that's free comic book day.
12: Oh, okay.
14: Also free comics weekend, because two different companies split, you know, all that fun jazz. But Nene's is now owned by Jason Flick inside of Abandoned Antiques on Highway 51. We are doing our show in their backside of their building in Abandoned Antiques this year. We have about 40 tables. We got our own Savannah from MCFC joining us as a vendor this year.
12: Oh yeah, she's been expanding her horizons.
13: We've been really proud to have this past couple of years.
12: She's a great cosplayer now.
13: And the bracelets and everything else that she makes, she just gets all into her crafting.
14: I'm proud of her, you know, after not, you know, working in her other place for so long. And she's like, yay, you're expanding.
13: Oh, yeah.
12: I got a dumb question. Is Nene spelled like it sounds? N-A-Y-N-A-Y-S?
14: No, N-A-E-N-A-E.
12: That's why I asked.
14: There's a hyphen in the
13: middle. But let's just play. Okay. This proves that Joe is a transplant here in Memphis. Because Memphians would have known how to spell that.
12: No.
14: I didn't know either. Don't worry. Yeah. I was raised by transplants.
12: Nene's in Abandoned Comics in Millington.
13: No, it's Nene's Comics in Abandoned Antiques.
12: Right, yes. That's what I meant.
14: The old owner, Mr. Frank, sold it this past year. He was starting to get ready to retire, and he didn't really want to sell it to anybody, so he kind of harassed Jason, who, new comics kind of guy, he's really getting into collecting and everything. He started taking it up, and he wanted to expand it and, you know, offer more. There's not really many comics, you know, selections in Millington, and this is kind of your place to go.
12: I wondered about that, because, I mean, Millington, I don't think there is a comic book store.
13: Well, I'm a little older than you, Joe, so I'll go ahead and say, yes, there have been comic shops in Millington, but they were all in that same location along Navy Road that it seemed to be cursed.
14: Yeah, it is cursed.
13: Seriously, a comic shop would open, and within 2 years, it was desolate.
14: Yeah.
12: What years were these? Because that's relevant. I mean, was this after the crash in the 90s? You know,
13: Actually, I want to say that I first went to a, what was it? U.S. comics or USA comics in the mid-90s, and then again, you know, there are two or three different ones throughout the early 2000s.
14: And I just remember Men's Comic and Records back there in Fraser back in a long time.
13: Long time.
14: Catch Records with Jason Prince. All those I kind of know a lot because my brother would just drag me around everywhere.
15: Okay, sorry, not to derail or not to change the subject, but you just gave me an idea. Why don't we have a comic book and record store? Doesn't it seem like the perfect? I mean, in this year, why don't we
14: try? We had four of them on four corners of the entire city.
13: We used to have them, yeah.
15: I'm talking about now, like here, right in this moment. Because those would complement each other really well.
13: I agree with you there, Joe. And it's really kind of weird because we finally just got a new full-on record store back in Wolf Chase, Joe's Records. And I don't even know if it's still in business because I refuse to step foot in Wolf Chase.
14: Okay. Even though they're just a side door.
13: They closed the Cheesecake Factory. I have no reason to go to Wolf Chase.
15: I don't know. Those two seem like they're made, you know, like chocolate and peanut butter.
13: I agree.
14: Yeah, but, you know, you can go through the side door. There's a side entrance you can go through. You don't have to walk inside the mall. You can walk through the side door.
13: I didn't realize he had an outside entrance.
14: There should be an outside entrance, I believe. That's where it had a bunch of stuff right there. It had a restaurant, so.
15: Okay, but Katie, we're here to plug you. So, I mean, plug your event. So, it's like, what is, shut up, Brian. What is the Rogues Gallery? Because this is your brainchild.
14: This is my brainchild. You know, I got mad at another show a few years ago, being your vendor hall director, and they shall remain nameless.
15: Yeah,
14: we're not naming any names, but we decided that I went to another shop, and they're like, hey, you want to do a show here? And like, well, do you want to name it? It's like a Rogues Gallery. I'm like, well, that's your name. It's Rogues Gallery now. Well, okay. We did it.
15: Rogue is always a cool name anyway.
14: Yeah.
15: Rogue One. I mean,
14: Rogue One, all that.
13: But here's the thing. Rogue's Gallery is technically the people that society sees as villains, whether they are or not.
14: You know, right. Artists.
13: I love
14: artists.
13: You, but let's just be honest. Sometimes in concert circles, you are a villain.
15: Yeah.
14: Oh, well.
15: The heel.
14: They
15: still
14: love me, but you know.
15: So, okay, but it's you want a female artist.
14: Well, that's just female artists. The Rogues Gallery is everybody. It's all just, it's your artist alley at this point.
15: Okay.
14: It's just artist alley. It's all together. Darkness and Dorkness is just your all-women show. But the Rogues Gallery is a little bit of everybody. It's your artists, your makers, it's your writers. We're all together. No AI, no Bus No Mus, no TCG cards.
15: What's TCG?
14: Trading card games.
15: Oh, okay.
14: Yeah, we know we have like 20 million new shops, right?
13: And they all sell Pokemon and Magic and anything and everything else.
15: You're the artist. You make these things and you present them.
14: Yes.
15: No robots are doing any of this.
14: No robots.
15: Yeah, we're firmly against AI art, if you want to even call it art. Yeah. AI theft.
13: We had a number of people who wanted to work with us, and we were just kind of like, I've seen you've done AI flyers. I'm not.
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2: And welcome back to Geek Tank Radio, everybody. I'm Joe Dorsen, and here with my buddy Brandon Olmstead and our visiting correspondent, Katie Jones. Who's in charge of the Rogues Gallery and the Daughters of Dark Dorkness. And pretty much, if you find her on social media, it's a firebrand. Is firebrand the right word for you're always stirring things up?
3: Let's be completely honest. There are times when you will take on the fight for somebody else even when they're too scared to do it. I've watched you do it for vendors. I've watched you do it for artists.
2: That's true.
3: You are not one of those people who's going to back down when you see an injustice.
2: Right. I'll say this about you, Katie. Nobody ever wonders what you're thinking.
4: No.
2: You don't keep things to yourself.
3: Which is not going to be hard.
2: You know,
4: I teach, so when you're teaching, you're usually expanding outside of yourself, and you're like explaining what you're doing as you're doing it. So it's kind of a poor teacher thing.
2: All right. Well, hey, we're here to celebrate. So Rogues Gallery is October 11th at Nae's, and I'm spelling it because I misspelled it. N-A-E-N-A-E.
3: Don't forget the hyphen.
2: Don't tell me.
3: Yes, N-A-E-N-A-E.
2: Do they just not want anybody to find them? I mean, you put it in Comics in Millington and you're going to find it. All right, Comics in Millington, and it's inside Abandoned Antiques.
4: Yes, and we're going to be on the backside. We're going to have cosplayers on the road. We promise them non-sad pizza. If you're aware of that situation,
3: we're not getting into that.
2: Wait, what is it?
4: Non-sad pizza. We're getting pizza and coffee, so we're beating our volunteers.
2: Oh, good. I thought you meant this was some pizza that was like gluten-free and dairy-free and some iffy. It's a different kind of sad pizza. Okay. Well, that's what I think of as sad pizza. Okay, sorry. So, in other words, your volunteers get fed, you get treated in the way they're supposed to be treated.
4: We're having a cosplay contest. We've got Carrie Bland involved with that as well. Jason, the owner, is going to give away prizes. Like I said, we have vendors. Like, we have Sean Zilla there. We have Allie Ann, unfortunately. She's going to be in Nashville this week, coming weekend. Also, we have Aaron Norton, one of our friends who works with us often. He helped do Rogues Gallery last year. For every comic book day, he helped give us space and everything when we were kind of lacking one after a bunch of stuff happened. But he's going to be there as an author this first time.
3: Cool, so proud of him.
2: Oh, he's a guest. Okay, gotcha.
4: Yeah, an author guest.
3: Taylor going to be there?
4: Taylor's everywhere. Not last time, she's not going to be there. But we do have our guest artist, Lee Rags, who did our Strikes Back poster.
3: Well, Lee does amazing art anyway.
4: Yeah, Lee has some really great opportunities happen to her lately.
3: Yeah, I kind of miss Taylor, though, because she missed NCFCR last year, too.
2: Well, she's just good people. That's the term, right?
3: Straight up good people.
2: She's just good. She's just cool. So, all right. And if you're putting in your GPS, it's 8323 US 51. I mean, 51 just goes all the way up to the top of the state, basically.
4: And we're going to be starting at 1 p.m. this year. Oh, at 1 p.m. So, okay, we should have wrote that down. Yeah, I know. We're good at times. All right.
2: Yeah, because some people might be showing up at 6 in the morning for this.
4: No, we're not. Okay. All right, cool.
2: What day of the week is that? Sunday, actually. Oh, okay. I know. We're going to be on Sunday morning. All right. That sounds good. But hey, Katie, we were off the air talking about something to do with the librarians that I think is very interesting because you're a teacher, we should mention.
4: I'm an art teacher. So I make art all day, and I got invited. Well, let me go back. Last year, during a meeting, I met one of the librarians from Ridgeway High School, and she was talking about like she was trying to put together the first ever Comic-Con within our district.
3: You had talked about that.
4: Yeah, which was not an easy thing to pull off. And I sent her a bunch of people, and then she's like, hey, I don't know anybody, so I start sending her people, person after person after person. So I got, like, you know, people from Bad Dog, I got Marte Esway, I got Scoot Starnes who went up there, Annie Starnes, be up there. A bunch of people, Camp Golden, who have been on here already. And they were there. We made our first Comic Con. You know, we got supplies, we got costumes, we had a cosplay contest. We had all the things.
2: Yeah.
4: And then I got invited to come talk about it at our regional meeting for the librarians, how you put on a Comic Con, how you put things together. And then they invited me to the big state conference this past weekend.
2: Where was that?
4: That was in Murfreesboro.
2: Because I always, whenever I will approach a school about doing a workshop there, I always go to the librarians. They have their finger on the pulse of the whole school.
4: Yeah.
2: And they seem to get stuff done, too.
4: Yeah,
2: I like working with them.
3: Listening to the two of you back and forth, I'm just doing Geek 101.
2: Yeah.
3: I don't need an NCFC anymore. Just give me Geek 101.
2: But it's how many people are at this conference? There must be quite a bit.
4: There's about a couple hundred.
2: Yeah.
4: They're at that conference. All of Tennessee. It's every librarian almost from Tennessee that is a part of the official group. It's kind of like how our teachers have NAEA. So.
2: Right. What if it's a conference? I'm kind of curious about this. I want to go. Because honestly, that's, like I said, that's a good place to present. Yeah. Was it recently?
4: Yeah, it was recently. It was last weekend.
2: Shoot. Oh, well.
4: But I did get in touch with the conference person. The person setting up the people for next year's conference is going to actually be here in Memphis.
2: Well, because Katie, you know this, you're in schools. I just in my limited time since 2010 till today, I've noticed how many more you see a lot of manga, you see a lot of graphic novels in libraries compared to, like, when we were kids, there was none.
3: We didn't have comics in the library.
2: And the librarians are real open to using the graphic novels and things to teach.
4: Yeah, they were really, really awesome about it. We had a couple panels about how to choose the manga and graphic novels there for, like, elementary and middle school kids. We talked about how we got that. And of course, I was sitting there trying to be a good kid in that panel because that's my special interest as a teacher. So I'm kind of like,
3: It's always hard to be the quiet person in the audience when you're like, oh, I love this stuff.
2: Yeah. Oh, really? So, yeah, you were trying to chime in.
4: Because I'm like, I know this more than you guys.
2: I'm sorry, you mispronounced that. It's called Attack on Titan. Anyway. All right, well, that sounds good. But don't forget, October 11th, Sunday at 1 p.m. at the...
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3: And welcome back to Geek Tank Radio, everybody. I'm Joe Thorderson here with my buddy Brandon Olmstead. And we were visiting earlier with our friend Katie Jones, who is going to be at the Rogues Gallery. Let's just give that one last reminder. October 11th, which is a Sunday, at 1 p.m. Don't show up too early. It's at Nae's Comics, which is spelled N-A-E-N-A-E apostrophe S.
4: No. Well, there is an apostrophe S, but you've left the hyphen out again.
3: Hyphen
4: N-A-E hyphen N-A-E.
3: What? They just don't want anybody to find them, I guess. So comics, and it's inside the abandoned antiques mall or shop in Millington, which is 8323 U.S. Highway 51.
4: Okay. Right. There we go.
3: And also, while you're at it, listen, make sure you don't miss any episodes of the Drawing Funny podcast, which we wholeheartedly endorse, hosted by our good buddy Lynn Workman. And you'll hear Katie on there frequently.
4: Yeah.
3: She's kind of the news reporter for them.
4: So. She is the on-the-go reporter for, the Memphis Cartoonists Association in general.
3: Here's one of, okay, shifting gears, though. Brandon, one of the things I have to say in my years of association with you, one of the things I get a kick out of is how quickly you will adapt to new ideas.
4: Right.
3: Okay, as a matter of fact, one of the funniest things is I remember specific conversations talking to you about some things. I'm like, Brandon, I got an idea for this thing. And within 30 seconds, you're already talking about it using the acronym. You're like, yeah, the BS4, we need to do that on a what? I'm like, okay, cool. So you do adapt to new ideas quickly. Well, we've talked in the past about improving the theater experience.
4: Right.
3: And I like to think that maybe the movie theater going experience is starting to come back. Well, we're getting movies that people are going to now.
4: People want to watch the movies that are hitting out now. And you know, for a little while there, the only movies that people were willing to go see were the tent poles.
3: Right.
4: And everything that was kind of smaller was, you know, falling to the wayside.
3: And
4: this year we've seen a little bit of a shift in that, as even the smaller movies are getting good audience participation. And what I mean by that is people actually showing up to see it and not just going, it'll be on streaming in 3 weeks.
3: That's what I love. What I like is you've got this great variety. You've got, okay, you know, The Odyssey. You knew people were going to show up for that.
4: Right.
3: You knew people are going to go show up for Spider-Man. But also they're showing up for, like, this Obsession, which costs, what, like $200,000 to make?
4: Right.
3: Or and, some barely cost anything to make.
4: And if you haven't seen it, it's an extremely good movie.
3: Mm-hmm.
4: A lot of people don't seem to get the fact that your main character is the bad guy.
3: Right.
4: But... Well. You know, but it gets you talking. It gets you thinking. And I love cinema that gets you to think.
3: Right, exactly. Well, you know, Brandon, to be able to think and to absorb good cinema, you need the right environment, let's just say. Okay, so here's my premium theater experience. These are just ideas, and I wanted to roundtable them. I'm not coming at you with all of my ideas
4: because
3: I want to hear yours.
4: Right.
3: So, but here's my first thing. What I think we need to do is offer – okay, here's what I'm thinking. You know how we have, you know, if a new movie comes out, it's going to be in like six of the theaters. It'll have, you know, every 20 minutes it's running, like Spider-Man. I mean, it was a lot of showings, and you could
4: see it in standard. You could see it in Dolby Atmos. You could see it in IMAX. You know, it just gave you every form and version to watch.
3: Right. Well, at the top of the list of what I would say for the premium, like maybe you pay an extra $5. I would pay $5 for this.
4: Right.
3: I would pay an extra $5. Okay, at the top of the list, what it involves is what I would call behavioral expectations.
4: Okay.
3: You're not walking in there looking at your phone the whole time.
4: No.
3: That's, to me, the most obnoxious. You would the people that would go to the premiere experience are going to behave the way you would at, like, a Broadway play or if you go to a regular play over at Playhouse on the Square, they tell you, put your phone away.
4: Yeah.
3: And people are civilized and they're respectful. That would be at the very top of this. People that go there are expected to behave with a certain decorum.
4: Right, right. I would add something to that.
3: Yeah.
4: And this, again, you're not hitting me with everything because you want me to give you my ideas on it too.
3: Right.
4: I've been to many different performances at the FedEx Forum.
3: Oh,
4: I've gone to see wrestling. I've gone to see comedy. I've seen, you know, concerts. I love the Forum. I really do. But one of the things that they instituted, especially if you went to see a comedy show, is that when you walk in and you especially since I'm not trying to be bougie, but I sit in a box. I'm not down with the people. I'm up in a box because I have
3: you
4: a,
3: pay that extra.
4: Well, no. I have a friend who has access to a suite. So
3: okay. That's
4: how we do this. But they'll give you this little bag and you silence your phone and you put it in that bag and then they zip it and it locks. And the only way to unlock it is with the tool that they have as you exit.
3: So you still have
4: your phone.
3: Yeah.
4: But your phone is on silent. It's kind of like a Faraday cage. Your phone's not getting any kind of signal. But you don't have to worry about your phone getting lost in the shuffle because you put it in a locker somewhere
3: right. Or
4: you turned it in. So I would do that at the theaters. And I've looked into those things, you know, because we talked about doing something with Camp MCFC where you had the
3: phone-free zone.
4: Well, it was like the tech-free zone. You know, it was the decontamination zone,
3: right,
4: which is different than our decompression zone.
3: Right. Yeah. Okay. Well, then we're on the same page with that. Basically, though, this is like, show some manners, you know, behave the way you would. And this is a big deal. So it's like, okay, respect those around you, because I'll tell you this, when I went and saw Spider-Man, there was a family there and this girl was on her phone till really even as the movie started and it was flat. It was just so obnoxious. I'm like, why are you even here?
4: Right.
3: Like, she's just sitting there texting and doing whatever. And it was real distracting. And she was only like two seats down from me. And eventually she put her phone away. But it's just, I don't know, man. It's just, I think it's just disrespectful to the people around you. So, okay. So right out of the gate, this is to do with behavioral, you know. But I also think the seats, maybe we've gone a little overboard with our seating. I'm glad that they're more comfortable, but it's almost like, I don't even feel like there's other people around me anymore. Like there's a wall in front of you that separates you from I wonder if we could have a balance where it's slightly more interconnected.
4: So you want
3: like
4: something
3: a
4: communal.
3: Little bit of, I want the communal experience without communal obnoxiousness, if that makes sense. I think where I'm going with this is just about enhancing the behavior, but also.
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3: And welcome back to Geek Tank Radio, everybody. I'm Joe Thorderson here with my buddy Brandon Olmstead. And we're here once again doing Hollywood's job for it. Doing the movie theater's job for them. So.
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4: be. 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
1: The girl next to me was emotional the entire time, and I can't fault her for it because she loved the movies. But at the same time, I had to go see the movie again so I could hear half the dialogue.
2: Well, here's my thing. So, okay, we talked at the beginning about behavioral expectations. Right. If you go to this premium experience, you're putting your phone away. Maybe it's mandatory. Maybe you put them in your Ziploc bag, like we said, and you're going to just behave the way you would at a Broadway show or at a, you know, at a theatrical performance.
1: The way a civilized individual would perform it. Yeah.
2: With that in mind, too, I think movies, especially like, I don't know, Spider-Man or The Odyssey or any of them, when I was a kid, Brandon, do you remember the Ten Commandments would occasionally go out? I don't know if they did it when you were a kid, but the Ten Commandments every 5 or 6 years would come into theaters.
1: Right.
2: And it was a big deal. Like, I remember, I think I had to wear a jacket, you know, as a kid. Yeah. But the thing I remember is you got these collectible souvenir books.
1: Yeah.
2: And it doesn't have to necessarily be that, but I think collectibles, like I like these coins, I like these things that it's a premium experience. You get a keepsake.
1: Right. When I went and saw for the premiere of Wakanda Forever, they did a fan event where you got to see Black Panther, and like then you got about a 10-minute intermission, then you got to see Wakanda Forever.
2: Right.
1: And they gave us a challenge coin.
2: Those are cool. And on one people
1: side,
2: like those.
1: They're embossed. On one side, it was, you know, Black Panther. On the other side, it was Wakanda Forever. And, you know, I collect challenge coins, so it was like I was really excited when I got that.
2: You know what I like about that, too, is because if you raise your kids and you say, kids, we're going to the premium experience. Well, you're teaching them good behavior, for one thing, but also you're incentivizing because the kids would love those types of things. They'd love collecting those things. And so you're just raising better behaved kids if you do that.
1: True.
2: So.
1: But like you said before, you know, with things like Spider-Man, about hearing the audience around you and the in-game experience, as much as I had to go see in-game again, I still had a good time while I was there because of the emotions within the, you know, within the audience.
2: Right.
1: We saw it during Black Panther. I saw it during the premiere of Thor. You know, these are just things where the people came together. And I like the idea of having a communal theater experience, which you may knock an extra $5 off of.
2: Yeah.
1: Because you're all going to be sitting there enjoying the movie as a group. And if you're talking and you're enjoying it, but you still can enjoy the movie, there's something about that. It's like having all your friends in a giant living room to watch the movies together.
2: Okay, you just teed up my thing because I don't want to run out of time before we get to this. Brandon, here's my biggest brainchild of all this. So, okay. You know what it's like. You go see a movie. Like, I went and saw Joker.
1: Yeah.
2: And now, of course, that's a pretty heavy movie. But at the same time, you're watching this movie. You're totally engrossed. You are just like in another, you're transported to another world. And then all of a sudden, you walk out into the parking lot, and it's like you just got hit with a cold bucket of water. It's like, oh, well, there's the Starbucks over there. There's the whatever. And suddenly, you're just snapped out of that. You're snapped out of that experience. Right. Well, what if there was something like, I don't know what you'd call this, but I'm picturing like some really nice lounge in the theater, and you were encouraged, and maybe it's just for the premiere attendees, where it's a sort of a transition point. You don't just necessarily leave. Maybe it's a place you all gather and you can all discuss it with the people around you, and it's like almost like an after party, and you kind of you're not just walking into the world. You're still sort of off the high of this great experience.
1: So let me hit you with this one, and we'll see. Do you remember how the Landers Center was when we first went down there to do the gaming expo? You had the separate auditorium that was for the big shows.
2: Right.
1: Then you had the theater, and then you had the event space. Imagine going to a theater, and then you have what would basically be the immersion version of the immersion theater.
2: Right.
1: Where once you leave the auditorium, you go into a place that's actually kind of designed to feel like you're in the world from the movie.
2: Oh, and they encourage you
1: to interact with one another as if you're coming away.
2: You can
1: away
2: get drinks, you could hang like, out, you could have
1: like
2: snacks,
1: you just witness this thing happen, and like everybody else who will sit there and watch a train wreck or paramedics saving someone's life, you know, right there on the street.
2: Right.
1: You go into the world and you talk about things that happened in the Joker. You talk about things that happened in like Jurassic World, where you've got palm trees and weird jungle stuff, but it gives you that little.
2: You might even have a speaker there, just if it's.
1: You get a chance to

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1: Very controversial, very strong opinions. 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
0: It's a new cultural landscape.
1: We're not trying to politicize this. 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
0: The Benny Show.
1: Get ready! 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Yeah? 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

0: person called us. They told us that they were actually rent this house out most often to some of the fraternities at the local university for their parties.
1: Of course they did. I don't care.
2: They don't care. They just want a place to drink.
0: No, and the capacity on the listing went from 10 to 40.
2: Oh, nice.
0: I literally can't even make this up.
1: 40.
2: So now, next time you use Airbnb, give us, what do you think your big words of wisdom is other than just to reverse image search or the pictures or anything like that and not trust the reviews?
0: I guess we were very tricked, but I guess I'm not sure. Oh. Asked the question by someone, would you do an Airbnb again? Yes, I would, but I guess I would just do a little more due diligence. I think looking at the amount of reviews, if there's only 3 or 4 and the place has been rented out for 4 years, I think that's a major red flag.
2: Yeah, for sure.
0: And maybe even doing a little more due diligence on looking a little more closely at the photos or asking some other questions. I don't think I would rent again through a property management company. I think you can tell. It'll say, John is the host and he's a superstar on this host site. I wish I would have done that and realized that it was through a property management company and something was just not right.
2: Yeah, and that's the thing. When you do rent something, and I rent homes for the family to come out to Santa Barbara or Phoenix or something, I always do drive-bys. If at all possible, do a drive-by. And there was a place that I was going to rent in Santa Barbara. And I walked by it, and I thought, this is a sketchy area. It looks great online.
1: Right.
2: But the area, and I know that you're like sketchy in Santa Barbara. Yeah, there was a sketchy area in Santa Barbara.
1: Oh, no. It was Volvos instead of Maybach in the driveway.
2: It was bad.
1: What is this, Compton?
2: Hey, coming up in our Bet You Didn't Know This, we're talking about white noise. Do you use white noise machines?
1: No, but my kids do.
2: We're going to be talking more about that. But first, let's talk about hard drives. They crash every single day. And let me tell you, it's not like your hard drive comes up and says, hey, I'm going to be crashing. No.
1: Just letting you know.
2: Doesn't do that. 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
0: 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It says driver's license or ID. 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This actually works at over 250 airports. So
1: it's way more than 13 states.
0: Now, don't toss your wallet just yet because I got pulled over.
1: And?
0: Yeah, and Mike. You know, Mike.
1: Your favorite cop that pulls you over all the time?
0: I think he's got a crush. I really do. I even asked him. I'm like, do you have a crush on me or what?
1: That's what I do with most of my crushes. I give them tickets for speeding.
0: No, he doesn't give me a ticket. He just pulls me over.
1: Well, then that's a waste of Phoenix City resources.
0: So I said, here. He said, yeah, driver's license. And I said, oh, come on. You know what my driver's license number is. You have it memorized. But he actually told me that it's the law that you still have to carry plastic.
1: For now. In the future, we'll get there.
0: You know, my driver's license says that I'm an organ donor.
1: Does it?
0: Mm-hmm. I own a piano.
1: But I'm...
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5: A lockdown lifted. I'm Deborah Valentine, Fox News. Towson University in Maryland issued a shelter-in-place order Sunday evening after a nearby shooting injured one man. Baltimore County Police spokesperson Detective Trey Corbin says the injured person has been taken to a hospital.
6: Notified that an individual and located this individual in the area of Campus Drive. It is an 18-year-old male who sustained a non-life-threatening gunshot wound.
5: Police say the injured person and the shooting are not related to the university. He confirmed people are in custody without providing further details. Five men arrested near the UK Air Base, RAF Fairford, on Sunday. Fox's Rich Edson reports.
7: An investigation is underway in the United Kingdom after five men were arrested on suspicion of terror and explosive offenses. Police responded after a tip-off that three suspicious vehicles were traveling toward a British Air Force base. It's been used by U.S. military bombers in the war with Iran. Nearby homes were evacuated while the bomb squad searched the vans. President Trump says the suspects were under surveillance and claims they were looking to do, quote, big damage.
5: Prime Minister Andy Burnham on X called the incident deeply concerning. Microsoft co-founder and philanthropist Bill Gates has called on the U.S. to be a leader in regulating the growth of artificial intelligence. He warns that AI is advancing at a pace that's hard to keep up with. Gates tells NBC's Meet the Press that the scale of what's coming is historic.
8: This is truly an evolutionary event. You know, we have created an intelligent species that in many respects is already smarter than we are, and over the next several years at kind of exponentially improving level will be insanely smarter than we are.
5: The Microsoft co-founder has been a prominent voice in technology. 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
13: Whether you're a baby boomer or a millennial, it doesn't seem to matter. 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Today, as always, we've got Scott here. He's going to be answering a question, and it's a great question. Comes in from, I can't remember, Scott. Who was it? Joel. Yeah, he got the question in. And it's says, federal debt. Is this a problem for my retirement portfolio?
14: Yes, it is, Joel. Yes, it is.
13: We're going to be talking about that in a few minutes. Also, Shannon Dyson in the second half of the program is going to talk about an issue that we need to deal with, and that is about what's happening with high insurance cost in your health insurance plan at an employer as the employees are having to pay more. What's driving this increase in the cost for 2027? You do not want to miss that. Also coming up, Greg Bieber is going to continue to add a discussion about the demise of Social Security. Can I say it that way? Demise of Social Security.
14: Shocking enough to get viewership.
13: Well, you know, the reality is we're just going to walk you through this. It's important that we discuss this on a regular basis. We get a lot of questions about it, and for a lot of people, it's a huge concern. It should be. But Greg's got a lot of questions for him, a lot of answers for your questions, and I'm excited to hear exactly what he's going to tell us about. But first, let's talk with the question that comes from Joel. And we've had this question several times, but this is the best. I think he's worded it. Just, it's perfect. He says, is the U.S. federal debt a problem? Now, he didn't stop there. he says, for my retirement portfolio. Right. I like that because, I mean, everybody's thinking about that because at some point in time, if you were at my house and we have this kind of debt, or a debt that's bigger than normal, or huge, I know at some point somebody's going to say it's time to pay the debt off. All right, Scott, how do we answer this? Is it a long-term issue?
14: Yes and no. I say yes and no because, you know, I want to kind of clarify what I mean by that. Yes, it is a real long-term issue that our country is going to have to deal with. You know, we talk about this on, when we're talking about personal finance, you know, avoiding the use of debt is one of our tenets we try to propose, and yet our government tends to keep racking up a tab bigger and bigger every year. And debt always mortgages the future, right? I mean, you know, if you run up debt today or spend money today, that's going to sentence you to a lower lifestyle in the future. So changes or adjustments have to be made in your future lifestyle, or in this case, the government spending lifestyle, in order to start to stabilize that debt. I think paying it down at this point is a pretty tall order, but we really need to stabilize it. Just looking at some of the numbers that Joel brings up is, you know, our federal debt is somewhere around $40 trillion as we speak today, and about $32 trillion of that is owned by private, or owned by the public, rather. And that is the number that is the most important. Now, $32 trillion is problematic, but another side of that is the deficit. Our deficit is currently running at about 5.8% or close to 6% of GDP. So our deficit is growing faster than our economy right now, which really causes a problem because that means debt on top of debt on top of debt. So changes will have to be made in the future in order to start to address this problem.
13: Well, is that I know you know, this is data from the U.S. Treasury, so it's not
14: right.
13: And not somebody's hiding it. It's just there.
14: No,
13: it's
14: no,
13: wide
14: it's all
13: open.
14: Out there.
13: Everybody's talking about it. Is this automatically an investment problem? I mean, is it just, I mean, back to Joel's question. I mean, is it going to be a problem for his portfolio?
14: I don't think today. Now, you know, the U.S. could carry a high debt load for a long time. You look at other developed economies like Japan. Our current debt load, if you look at it as a percentage of GDP, and I'm taking the public debt as a percentage of GDP, is about 101%. So we've crossed that 100% mark. Now, Japan's been running about 200% of GDP since the 80s. So it's not like a developed economy is on the brink of disaster from where we are right now. But it is problematic. What it tends to do is really kind of sentence us to slower growth in the future, potentially, because more and more of the federal budget has to go toward interest expense. That's why you hear the president out, you know, screaming to bring the interest rates down, because we're looking at interest payments at, you know, somewhere around one point, you know, a little over $1 trillion this year and possibly up to about $2 trillion by 2036 without any changes. So that's a lot of money that has to come in from tax revenues just to service the debt.
13: Well, when you talk about that, that's the key, I guess. I know that we talked about the 101% of GDP. I can remember that has always been kind of a measuring stick that I've looked at and says, as long as we're not at that 100, over 100, in fact, around 90 was always kind of a comfortable number, 90% of GDP. But I remember that we've got history back in 1946, we were over this number at that point.
14: Yeah, you remember that.
13: Yeah, okay, give me a break. Let me have the microphone.
14: that was after World War II, so... This is our highest debt to GDP. Man, I'm having trouble saying that today. This is our highest debt to GDP.
13: It's because you just slammed me, man.
14: right. Highest debt to GDP in a peacetime, if you consider us being at peacetime right now. But back after World War II, we were at about 106% of GDP. And we were kind of able to both grow our way out of it and inflate our way out of it. Now, what did happen back then is we switched from a budget deficit to a budget surplus. Now, we hadn't seen a budget surplus in a long time since the Clinton administration. So, you know, that is one thing that helped us get out of that situation back after World War II is restricting that government spending and you know, turning around and paying some of that debt down. There's not a lot of political will today that I see to want to do that.
13: Well, that's what you're saying, political will, both in Congress, the president. I mean, it just bottom line, there's just not, doesn't seem like. Now, at what caused us then, when you think about it? Because I know if you said 106 after the war, World War II, but by the time we reached 20 years out, 30 years out from that, we were in a very much reduced period. I remember that was the early 70s, I think.
14: Yep.
13: And, I mean, what was the reason for that?
14: We had a lot of growth in the economy.
13: Okay.
14: I mean, that's one thing.
13: And that number was what, 23%, 24%?
14: Something in that range.
13: Yeah.
14: Something around. It got a lot lower by the early 70s.
13: That's going from 106 to 23. Right. So it's possible.
14: It is possible. You have to have good, you know, good tax policy, good spending policy, and good growth. You know, those things. So if you look at the ways you get out of it.
13: Okay, I'm out. That's all three of those.
14: Well, we do. We are seeing some pretty significant growth today. That is the best way to get out of this problem, by the way, is if we can grow our way out of it. Now, I think it's going to take a combination. So we have to start, you know, spending, cutting government spending. We've got to get our government spending back down. Raising more revenue, that's not a popular one because that means we got to either broaden the tax base or increase taxes, you know, cut out some of the tax preferences. We got to get more tax revenue going into the government or, like I said, better productivity we can grow our way out of. And now we're seeing, you know, in the last several years, we've seen significant productivity growth. There's a lot of promise out there with the technology, with AI and some of the robotics that we can even see more significant growth in that productivity. And that would go a long way towards helping us get this, at least stabilizing the debt. Paying it down, like I said, it's probably a pretty tall order, but we've got to get that deficit under control. When we're looking at deficits as high as they are today, you know, $1 to $2 trillion that we're really adding on to the debt every year, that's significant. And so that's one of the things that has to be addressed.
13: I'm thinking Joel is asking the question again. The question is, if you just tuned in, from Joel, he's one of our listeners. We appreciate his sending this question in. Is the U.S. federal debt a problem for my retirement portfolio? Now, I know that's come in from several other people, and we've had that, and maybe not worded exactly that way, but the concern has always been, is the federal debt a problem? Now, we're kind of bringing it to its forefront of saying the answer is yes, but there's workaway. There's some things we can do, work around and do some things like that, what has to take place. So let me ask this question before you answer what I'm just thinking about.
14: I was fixing to go.
13: Okay, go ahead.
14: No, I was just going back. You know, our good friend Bob Dahl, who's been on the program several times with Crossmark Global Investments, I've been listening to him over the last 5 years, and he said, I'll worry about the deficit when the market starts worrying about the deficit. I'll worry about the debt when the market starts worrying about it. Now, I think what we're seeing today is the beginnings of the market starting to pay attention to it. Now, there's a lot of other factors going into it, but we've seen yields increase this year. We've seen the 10-year treasury go up to around 5%, which, by the way, is historically pretty normal. We've just come out of an extremely low interest rate environment, so it seems very high. It's not like it's gone up to some like we saw back in the 70s where interest rates went extremely high. But that is one of the signals from the market. Ed Yardini has a term he calls the bond vigilantes. The bond vigilantes will enforce discipline on the government by raising yields. And that's kind of what's happening. We saw the Fed raise rates at their last meeting, but the market had essentially already raised rates. The Fed was just playing catch up at that point. The 10-year treasury was already up. The rates were already up.
13: And that's what people have to understand, is the reality. The market sometimes is ahead,
14: right,
13: of what the Fed may be thinking about. Well, let me ask you this then. With that said, is inflation a part of this problem or a part of the solution?
14: Well, it is. I think inflation is part of what's driving the yields up. And, inflation can occur for a lot of reasons. If the government's having to borrow a lot of money, that's, there's only a certain amount of money out there to be saved and invested. And if the government has to go in order to keep rolling over its debt, the ever-increasing debt, that crowds out the private market and can cause, less goods and services to get produced. Now, I don't think that's really the driver of the inflation today, but that is, long term, if the borrowing costs of the government are real high, that can crowd out the private sector. I think we're actually seeing a little bit of the opposite of that today, where you have some of the AI companies crowding out the government and causing their rates to go up. So that can go both ways. But inflation is part of it. That's part of why investors in fixed income instruments start demanding more yield, as they anticipate, a little bit higher inflation rates in the future. But we're not at an inflation situation that I would call crisis level by any stretch of the imagination. It's a little higher than the Fed's target, but it's been kind of inching back down toward that prior to the war and the energy costs.
13: Sure, I read something recently this past week with the FOMC. They were saying that the core inflation currently coming in right at about 3.4%. Now, that's not acceptable. Warsh made the comment. He says the plain fact is that inflation is too high and has been for too long.
14: Yes.
13: I remember that when I read it last week. Now, the point is, with that thought in mind, here's what I also in this additional reading material talked about, that a lot of economists, a lot of the, even the FOMC is saying somewhat of 2026, it's, the rates will fall by 2027 to 2.5%. So we're looking at lowering interest rates. Is that going to benefit this debt, hurt the debt? I don't want to get into that in detail, to great detail, because I really want to dial into answer that, and then I'll answer this last question.
14: Yeah, so I do think that, getting interest rates down would help the problem, if for nothing else. Again, let's go back to the government's interest expense. So if we can get inflation down, that tends to lead to an environment where you can get interest rates down a little lower, and that would lower the government's interest expense. And at least from that standpoint, they're not having to pay as much interest, and that interest gets rolled into more debt. So it's interest on top of interest on top of interest. So anything, if we can get the inflation under control, which also says that we're producing enough goods and services, or at least the globally good enough goods and services getting produced, that prices are coming down. So I think all of that points to an environment where, you know, it's a little more favorable that we can at least stabilize the debt.
13: All right. With his question in mind, you know, the whole idea behind, is the U.S. federal debt a problem for my retirement portfolio? Close out in the remaining minute and a half.
14: Yeah, well, I was going to say to poor Joel, I think we kind of went around the world to say this because we talked a lot about what the debt is.
13: Yeah,
14: but
13: yeah.
14: But here's what I would say to Joel is, yes, the debt is one factor in the macroeconomic environment, but that doesn't change what we do as long-term investors. Companies can still do extremely well, even in environments where, you know, interest rates are up, maybe inflation's elevated a little bit. Businesses can still thrive in that situation. And then on the fixed income side of your portfolio, the higher yields are actually advantageous to you because you're getting paid a little better on your fixed income side. So what I would say to Joel is, you know, I don't know your situation, so I don't know how your retirement portfolio is invested and how that lines up with your long-term goals, but We don't typically like to let any of these macroeconomic news, whether it's the debt, the deficits, or anything else going on out there, derail our long-term strategy and what and how we've invested and how we've organized our portfolio in order to hit those long-term goals. So bottom line is, yeah, I would take the debt seriously, but that's not something that we're going to let derail our long-term investment and retirement plan.
13: I think the critical part, and you said it for Joel, is it's a lot of moving parts, but we'll come back. There's so much more you could actually talk about with that question. It's a great question, Joel. Thank you so much. Yeah, thank you so much and appreciate it. And if you've got a question for us, just send it to the text line, 901-683-0989. That's the text line, 901-683-0989. Type Jim, J-I-M, then type in the telephone number. Scott, always a great job, man. I appreciate you.
14: Always glad to be here, Jim.
13: And if you want to talk to Scott, that telephone number is 901-757-5757. 901-757-5757. Coming up now, I've got a great, we're going to talk about a subject that is on everybody's mind. Will Social Security be there when you retire? Greg Bieber, welcome to the program, sir.
15: Well, thanks so much, Jim.
13: You know, Greg, you've been doing this a while and you know this and you've got a lot of clients. I'm sure this is a question that your clients are really asking you.
15: Yeah, I've had several clients that say, well, I want to do a plan as if Social Security doesn't exist because I heard it's going away. My wife this morning, I was telling her about that I was coming on the program to talk about Social Security.
13: I love it.
15: And she said, why can't you just talk about hummingbirds and butterflies? But then the last thing she said to me was, well, it's going away anyway, so we don't need to worry about it. And
13: that's a great thought, though. I mean, I'm glad she spoke that wisdom to you.
15: Yeah,
13: I mean, you know, because, you know, that's how a lot of people are thinking.
15: Yeah. And it's not exactly true. And so
13: you be sure to tell her that. I'm not.
15: Yeah, right. I'm definitely not going to tell her that. I'm going to send Scott.
13: Yeah, there you go.
15: So the 2026 Social Security trustees had released a report that basically said that the reserve that's in for the Social Security, the whole fund, they're going to run out of reserves by 2032. So you have to understand, you have to think about this as like a bathtub where you have a pool of water in the bathtub and you have water flowing in and then water draining at the bottom. And so the bathtub is basically going to be empty in 2032, but that doesn't stop the water that's flowing in. And so really what that really means is that the water that's flowing in and draining out is going to be 78% of the current benefit that you're
13: getting. And that's the projected number today. Do nothing. Do nothing.
15: If you did, I love absolutely nothing.
13: Love your metaphor of the idea of the water coming in. As long as the water's coming in, you do nothing, you're going to get
15: 78%. Okay. That's it. So when people, so everybody's like, oh, this is going away. Well, I mean, yeah, it's a problem, and Congress needs to solve this problem because right now, everybody's getting 100% of the benefit. And so we're going to go down to 78%, but it's not like it's going to go down to 0%.
13: What's caused this? I mean, what's the genesis of this problem? So we've had it before.
15: Yeah. So the way Social Security is set up is that the current workers are paying Social Security tax, and that's funding this fund that then pays the benefits for the beneficiaries or the folks that are claiming Social Security. And in 1955, there were 8.6 workers per beneficiary. This year, there's 2.6 workers. And in 2035, there's 2.3 workers. So the number of workers trying to support the number of people that are on Social Security has dropped dramatically. And so then that there's not as much money coming in as there is going out.
13: So when you look at it again, the metaphor of the bathtub, there's still water coming in. We just had more pressure.
15: Right, exactly.
13: That's exactly it.
14: Water pressure has gone down a little bit. That's water pressure down to a trickle.
13: Yeah, it's not trickling yet, but it's close.
15: Right.
13: So that's a great mental look, but that doesn't mean it's going away. So that's something we need to stress, but it could be reduced. If the federal government doesn't do anything, like Congress doesn't step up, you know, and they're kicking the ball down the wall, you know, road, just moving on, so... It's kind of like they got to do something.
15: They have to do something. And so then the question is, well, what are they going to do?
13: Okay, that's my question.
15: Yeah, so there's a number of ways to do it. And it's actually very similar to Joel's question, right? You could fix this with the water coming in, or you can fix this with the water going out, right? And so we get this on the income tax, or we can get this on the tax side, where we could increase the taxes on, or the FICA tax on the current workers. We could either reduce the benefits or delay giving the current benefits. So
13: let me back up with you now. So let me sure. Increase FICA.
15: On
13: the employer or an employee.
15: Right. So right now, each employee pays about 6.5%, I believe. And then the employer also pays about 6.5% of the wage of an employee's wage to the Social Security fund.
13: Okay. All right.
15: And so you could either increase that 6.5% to something higher.
13: And it's just basis points. It's 25 basis points. Or that's not a huge number.
15: Not
13: you couldn't
15: a
13: go
15: huge.
13: To 15% per, you know, employee. Just a small amount has a big impact.
15: Yeah. And it's also capped right now. So if you make more than this year, it's $184,500. If you make more than that, the tax stops after you've hit $184,500. So they could possibly raise that cap. They could increase the percentage of that everybody is paying into it. That's 6.5%. Or they could solve this on the draining side. Okay, where the outflow or the beneficiary side. So one of the things they did in 1983 is they increased the retirement age from 65 to 67. And so it delayed getting that 100% benefit.
13: Bottom line is, the government stepped in and changed that and helped out.
14: And by the way, if I remember correctly, and somebody can fact check this, I think we were months away from the trust fund.
13: Oh yeah,
14: being,
13: right.
14: They
13: kicked that can down the road.
14: It wasn't years away. No. It was months away.
13: Yeah,
14: so,
13: months away. You're right.
14: Yeah, our government acts when their back's against the wall.
13: I get that totally, but that's something for us to keep in mind. But I think you've explained the problem. Now, when we come back, Greg, what I want you to do is really talk about what should people do in their planning as we build their plan. Does that make sense?
15: What should people do? Absolutely.
13: All right. If you just tuned in, I'm talking with Greg Bieber. He's talking about Social Security and is it going away? And we've decided that, yeah, if we do nothing, possible. But I think there's a lot of things we can do about that, work through that. Stay with us because we've got Shannon Dyson coming up. He is going to dive into the problem that health insurance is facing right now and the cost that you, the employer, and the employee are facing right now. Stay with us. I'm Jim Shoemaker. 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
5: Fox News, I'm Deborah Valentine. President Trump says no to the latest ceasefire proposal from Iran.
28: Iran has proposed reopening the Strait of Hormuz in 7 days if the U.S. agrees to end its military blockade, releases frozen Iranian assets, and waives Iranian oil sanctions.
5: Fox's Jeff Paul reporting the president feels the U.S. currently has an economic advantage over Iran. It's unclear when mediators might meet again. The eastern seaboard is still in the throes of a vicious nor'easter that's causing damage and disruptions.
29: Dozens of people have evacuated from their homes due to flooding. And dozens more were rescued from cars and flooded roadways.
5: New Jersey Governor Mikey Sherrill, a fallen tree caused one death in New York City. A 56-year-old man died in Brooklyn, New York, when that tree fell during the nor'easter. 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
10: 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And thank you, Mitch Wright Plumbing, Heating, and Air. We'll see you Thursday at Mallard's Croft Sporting Club. 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
13: Welcome back. I'm Jim Shoemaker. We're talking with Greg Bieber. We're talking about Social Security, and really the title of the whole subject is, will Social Security be there when you retire? Well, we found out basically in the first half of the program that for those of us, I'm including myself, that are over 55, 60, 65, 70. I'm stopping.
15: You had to throw that 55 in.
13: Yeah. You know, bottom line is that most of us at that age, as we're approaching retirement, will not be too much damage going on. In fact, if you're already receiving Social Security, you're okay. That's what everybody's telling us. Now, the reality is, if you happen to be 25 or 30 or 35, there may be some changes. Now, we're talking about history back in 1983. That's what took place. They did nothing to the people at that point. And as Scott said just before we took the break, it happened about a couple of months before everybody was going to be affected, and they made the changes. We hope that that's not what they do this time, but the reality is those of you that are already on Social Security, it's going to be okay. Stay with it. No problem. Those that are close, probably going to be okay. If you're 25, 30, 35, you're probably going to see some changes. And so let me ask you, Greg, what are you going to tell us of the change?
15: So I think, I mean, we're going to see some kind of combination of probably all of the above.
13: Now, this is turning the water on and getting more pressure, right?
15: Turning the water on, getting more pressure, probably restricting the or expanding the
13: size of the tub.
15: Yeah, the size of the tub. So they're probably going to do something like increase the retirement age, maybe increase the and it could be a couple of months. I mean, it doesn't have to be years.
13: Yeah, that's a good point, because when Reagan did it in 83, it stair-stepped.
0: Yeah, it was phased in.
13: It didn't go from 65 to 67 as it is today. It was 65 in 3 months, 65 in 6 months, and so it didn't penalize anybody terribly bad unless you had a long runway out there, and that's when it finally gets to 67.
15: Yeah, so nobody knows how they're gonna fix the problem. It's a problem, and nobody knows exactly how they're gonna fix it, but there's a lot of small tweaks that they can do, like maybe a small increase to that 6.5% that you're paying, maybe a small increase to the cap, that 184,500 number could go up. They could increase the retirement age, and it could even be just a couple of months. It could be a couple of years. I mean, we don't know exactly how they're going to solve the problem. It could be one of those, or it could be all three.
13: But you're saying this, there's a lot of opportunities, turning the water on, making the bathtub bigger. I mean, that's a great way of looking at it. But there's ways to fix it. It's not going away. We're not going to wake up one Monday morning and they say, well, today is the last day for everybody to get Social Security.
15: Exactly.
13: That's not going to happen.
15: And so that's what that's the real main point of this, is don't be scared. I mean, be concerned, but don't be scared.
13: All right. With that said, now we get this a lot, Scott, in fact, we answered this a couple of weeks ago, month ago, maybe, but it's one of those questions that I think is a very, very good question. Should I claim at 62, Greg? Here's the call. Should I claim at 62 before the money runs out?
15: Yeah.
13: You know, it means, though, I'm taking early retirement.
0: I want to get something.
13: Exactly.
15: So I wouldn't do that out of that's a really drastic decision based on not a very drastic problem. And there's a myriad of things that you should factor into your decision making on claiming Social Security. At 62, you only get 70% of your full retirement benefit. At 67, you get 100%. At 70, you get 124%. So that's a 77% difference between 62 and 70. So you don't want to make that decision rashly or really out of fear. You want to kind of pay attention to things like health, longevity, other assets, taxes, marital status, and even survivor benefits.
13: That's so important because we don't think about planning for retirement today like we need to. I mean, there's still that mindset, well, I'm not going to live past 75 or 80, but you were talking about your dad, I think, was 85?
15: 85 and a half. We've gotten the halves.
13: Back
15: to the halves.
13: That's great. And, Scott, we see people all the time that are approaching 90.
0: Over 90. We had a client that passed away, unfortunately, 103. So we see the longevity there, and we're seeing a lot more people hit those numbers, too.
13: And that's critical for people in doing the process. So, Greg, what would you say as the idea behind the strategy and the planning process?
15: Yeah, I wouldn't do a whole lot different. I certainly would look at the result. I'd stress test it and look at the result of your current, you know, of your current benefits, and then also maybe look at something about an 80% benefit, and then just kind of have an idea of just kind of what that range is, so that you're going into that decision-making process well-informed.
13: Well, that's well-informed. I like what you're saying there. So, all right, we've said this. Social Security has a funding problem. You know, they've got to make the change. You know, Congress is going to have to come in, and as you've given us several things they can do, you know, raise the tax, raise the ceiling on the higher-income people, you know, go in and raise the ages. I mean, we've sensed that. That's probably going to be one of the things. But I guess the thing that I'm asking is Social Security has a funding shortfall. You've made that very clear.
15: Yeah, it's a funding shortfall, but it's not Social Security will not be there for me.
13: That's what I wanted you to say. Perfect. Because reality is, think through it. Scott, we talk about this. Know the strategy. Work through that strategy. Stress test it. You said that, Greg, and I appreciate that. Anything else, sir?
15: No. I just plan for your future. Be intentional.
13: Be intentional. I like that. Know your financial plan. Build it with enough flexibility that this is something you can plan through. And I appreciate you saying that. Greg Bieber, if you got a question for Greg, all you have to do is call him at 901-757-5757. 901-757-5757. Thank you, Greg.
15: Yes, sir.
13: All right. Now, you know, this is the issue that we have. This guy is a frequent guest with us and always does a fabulous job. And it's just one of those things, because it's on everybody's mind. It's this time of the year. And I want to just say welcome to Shannon Dyson.
1: Thank you, Jim. Good morning.
13: Good morning, sir. And, you know, when you think about it, we're talking about a subject today that health insurance is on everybody's mind. It's that renewal period. It's the time when people are having to go through that process. But all of a sudden, you get looking at 2027, and you were telling me earlier that you're seeing increases again in health insurance. What's the problem?
1: How long do you have?
13: Oh, right now, I see Max is telling me I got barely 15 minutes.
1: There are a lot of issues affecting and driving costs to go up for employers. A couple hospitals are charging more due to inflation, consolidation of medical practices into hospital systems. Pharmacy costs are increasing, higher cost specialty drugs. We've all heard of GLP-1s. We see the commercials on TV. And as those prescriptions are broadening the utilization, different indications for what they can be used for, so that these are becoming bigger and bigger expense items on an employer's health plan. And then there's the things that we didn't really think about or don't know about, which is AI. So AI is helping doctor's offices capture more money from billing. So they're using AI to say, hey, what about these diagnostic codes that we see in here? Here's some avenues where we can actually bill the insurance carrier a little bit more for some of these things.
13: So with that in mind, I mean, as I guess my thought is the employer, when they get this big increase, the cost, I mean, that's what they're facing, and you're seeing it already. What do they think about doing? What happens? I mean, you know, it's like, are they expecting it? And you do this all the time. Are they expecting the increase?
1: Yeah, I think most employers now are expecting the increase. I think they're still shocked and surprised at the level of increase that they're getting year over year.
13: Okay.
1: But in most of the time you hear, I guarantee, you know, when I talk to employers, at least 70-80% of the time, especially employers that are not our clients that we're talking with. I say, what have you done over the last 5 years? Well, these increases have gotten out of control. We've had to raise our deductibles on our employees. We've had to increase how much we're taking out of their check. Or if they say, you know, we've been able to hold off increasing premiums on our employees. And yes, well, what is your deductible now? Well, we have a $6,000 deductible. Where did you start 5 years ago at $2,000? And so, you know, we've been able to stop premium increases, but now we've made it more expensive for our employees to use the care when they need it.
13: I can't imagine having a $6,000 deductible. And is that family? That's a family deductible.
1: No, it's a single deductible. We run into those all the time. So family would be two times that. So $12,000 for a family.
13: For a family.
1: Deductible.
13: So yeah. That can put somebody into financial trouble. Just simply having to pay the deductible on their insurance.
1: Well, absolutely. And the average family cost of insurance today is $26,000 per year to cover a family. And on average, workers are paying about $6,800 of that per year. So they're already paying a lot in premium. And then you add on top of that, you know, what they have to pay when they go see a doctor or have to go into the hospital or have a, you know, CT scan or MRI. It just becomes unaffordable.
13: Unaffordable, and therefore it puts people, I mean, that's the strain for people today, in my opinion, that we just are not fixing that, and we've got to figure out a way to do that. I know you talk about this. If you just tuned in, I'm talking with Shannon Dyson. Shannon Dyson's the vice president of our insurance division and at the office and does a fabulous job working with people. And, I mean, this is, it gets complicated, it gets expensive, it gets troublesome. I mean, I know, Scott, I mean, I was thinking of Scott. We've actually talked with people that, you know, this is a burden for them.
0: It very much is.
13: And
0: yes.
13: We see that pain. And then, Shannon, you talk about employers that tell you it's what wakes them up at night because they care about their employees.
1: Absolutely. When you see the expense that these employers are spending year over year on their health care, it's not that they're paying less than they were 5 years ago. They're paying a lot more than they were 5 years ago. They're just trying to offset, you know, some of the expense by rate. Because when you raise the deductible, you lower the premium. So that does help in the short term. But what you start to see over time are employees not seeking care because they can't afford it. You know, the doctor told me I need to get an MRI, but it's going to cost me $2,000 because I have a high deductible. I'm just not going to do it. I need my supplies for my diabetes. I'm not going to get them because I just can't afford it. And it leads to worse things happening down the line.
13: Well, you talk about drugs there, prescription drugs. I mean, that's probably, if not the major expense, one of the major, especially ongoing expenses, this is the prescription drugs. I mean, what should an employer ask when they are dealing with this in the overall plan? Should they ask about pricing of drugs and rates and stuff? Can they do that? I mean, is this an important thing that an employer should be thinking about?
1: Yeah, if you're an employer, when you get that renewal, instead of the initial instinct being, well, we've got to raise deductibles to offset pricing, we need to start thinking as employers about, well, what am I actually paying for? Am I paying more this year, or being asked to pay more this year because prescription prices have gone up or claims have gone up? Or is it the administrative costs have gone up from the insurance carrier? Which part am I actually paying more for? And that gets into the weeds of, hey, I need to know as an employer, I need to get a listing of the high cost prescriptions that are being used on my plan. And you know, can do that without getting into health, you know, health data of your employees.
13: Right.
1: As
13: employees.
1: Well.
13: I was in the office talking with a couple of guys a couple of days ago. And I think the reality was we got into a discussion about a particular procedure and a drug that this, you know, that the employer had no earthly idea that this was costing them. And that's just all of a sudden it was like, whoa, I have no idea that they was paying for that. Scott, I mean, we've run into that.
0: Yeah, absolutely. And you know, it's plan by plan too. So you got to look at it and go, what is our cost? What are we putting out every year? And is there a way to cut back on that? And I think that's what Shannon's talking about.
13: Yeah. And that's something, Shannon, that people don't do.
1: No, you don't typically think as an employer that you have access to that data. But you should be asking questions from the insurance carriers, asking them, what are my top 10 prescription cost drugs that are being taken? You do, like I said, you do not have to get into the knowing which employee. They will not release that information. That's protected health information. But you should be able to get access to know what the top 10 are. And why am I paying that price for it when it looks like the cash price is a lot less than that? Is there a markup from the pharmacy? Is there a markup from the pharmacy benefit manager? What's going on here as to why I'm paying one price for a drug when it looks like I could get it for a lot cheaper somewhere else? Getting into those conversations so you know that the dollars that you're spending are being used properly.
13: I know I've heard you say this, that the employer needs to know those, what you're talking about, those pieces, you know, putting it all together so that they can understand their actual cost, their yes. actual cost, not right. fabricated. This is my cost. I paid this in the plan for the drug or for this procedure. And that is, again, not disclosing anything about the employee.
1: Right.
13: But just managing the cost. Instead of every year comes December, you get a 13% increase, 14% increase, and you move on. That can get to be expensive over 5 or 6 years.
1: Exactly. You look up 5 years from now at a let's just use 10% because I can do that.
13: That's
1: now.
13: Easy, man.
1: That's 50% over 5 years. That's a large, especially if you're talking about 100 employees where you're already paying $1 million a year in premium. That 10% every single year can get very, very expensive really quick. And so it's a matter of doing the homework, getting into the insurance carriers and asking them those questions, ask them to provide you data, not data on, well, we give discounts. We get a 56% discount for going in network, or you're getting a 60% discount off of this prescription. Well, 60% off of what? Off of what cost? Where did that cost come from? Is that a made up number? Who set that number? And why am I getting 60%? And why am I not getting 70%? I want to know the net cost. I want to know what I'm actually paying for each procedure and then an explanation as to why.
13: All right. When you talk about medical procedures, okay, that's understandable there. I can see that being so critical just because you're managing people.
1: Yeah.
13: All right. But now let me ask you this, because the business owner also should ask about those administrative, the fixed costs, the stop loss, if you know, we'll just get into that, but the reality of those things that are hard cost, not the cost of a drug that, you know, you didn't take 2 years ago, things that are there every month and have been there and they're going up.
1: Absolutely. As an employer, you should know a very important number, and it should be the percentage of fixed costs that you're paying associated with your plan. So you're going to have fixed costs, and those fixed costs are administrative costs, they're for stop loss insurance. Those are things that are just going to cost the plan each and every year. And then you've got claims, which your employees are actually going to the hospital, going to the doctor, getting prescriptions filled. You should look and know what that percentage of fixed is versus the percentage of claims.

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1: Started at the last part of the year prior, then you had a little bit of the increase there, but then that next year comes and you get popped with 35 to 40%. At that point, now it's a major ordeal, and you're up against a short time window at that point too, because typically you're getting that number about 60 days before you have to make a decision. And so don't let that happen to you, because there are ways, if you start getting the data now and you start requesting that information, you'll know, you know, somebody is taking a very expensive drug. I need to be prepared and be doing something about this 12 months in advance instead of having a 60-day notice on making a change.
2: So what you're saying, that was kind of my thought here. I mean, you need to start your data gathering early.
1: Start it now. You can't wait, because when you have that, when you get that large increase, and a lot of employers are facing that this year, you have 60 days to not only go out to the market and find a better solution, but then you care about your employees. You want to make sure they have care. So are their doctors still in the network? Is the formulary list for prescriptions the same? You know, all of these things have to be found out in a very short window, and then you have to enroll the employees into the new plan. So you don't have much time. If you hit a 60-day window and you get shocked with a 35% rate increase, you're really up against the wall. Don't let that happen to you. Start getting data today. Start demanding it. You can demand it from these insurance carriers. And if you don't have a carrier that will do that, fire them.
2: Yeah.
1: Get rid of that carrier.
2: Now, you're being brutal. Now, and the reason why I point that out, because I'm still hung up on the family deductible is $4,000. And, I mean, I can't afford that. I'm a press operator. I'm making very good money. I've got four kids, and I've got my deductible still $2,000 or whatever it was you were talking about in the other, and you double it. I mean, I'm just saying, and Scott, we know, we look at the budgets and say, that is expensive. Now you say, well, set aside an emergency fund. Yeah. Okay, that sounds good. Tell me, tell me briefly about a case that you saw a difference once you pulled it apart. You only got a minute.
1: Yeah, so when you start looking at that, what you just said, Jim, is that decision to say, yeah, we're going to take, it's too much work, too much time, too much energy, too much effort. We're going to just take that increase and we're going to raise our deductibles. You get to that point where the employee can't get the things done. We were able to look at a case that had done that for five or 6 years in a row. They were spending upwards of $24,000 per employee per year. We were able to break that apart, get the fully insured, or get the stop loss information from the claims information. That company is going to save $1 million this year, in premium. And so when you look at it and you break it apart and you say, you know, we can actually make a difference by looking at the claims versus the fixed cost, it makes all the difference in the world, and it gives the employees better benefits.
2: 901-757-5757, Shannon Dyson. Thank you, Shannon.
1: Thanks, Jim. Appreciate it.
2: We've had a great program today. I want to thank my guests, Greg Bieber, Shannon Dyson, and Scott Jordan. If you got a question for them, you can call them at 901-757-5757. 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I want to remind you, if you got a question for us, you can type the text line to Jim, J-I-M, 901-683-0989. Next week, my guest, we've got a hometown blessing. Scott Jordan will be here. Update from Daniel Brown on the economy. And the hometown blessing is Travis Moody from Forward Memphis. That's Saturday morning at 8 a.m. and Sunday at 9 a.m. I want to thank my producer, Maximilian, guest and content coordination, Francis Fortner, production and marketing assistant, Samantha Orcutt, and the compliance officer, Tommy Armstrong. Thank you so much for listening. We're here for you each and every week, helping you make the most of your money. I'm Jim Shoemaker. 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

We are Red Eye Radio. He is Eric Cronin. I'm Gary McNamara. You know, when I saw the story, Bill Gates warns that artificial intelligence powerful enough to cause a billion deaths if unchecked. Well, give me the scenario on it, because the same thing was said about climate change that you supported. And you and I have said the one thing that, you know, and it has been done, for example, the whole thing on data centers and AI. And we said, by the way, there's a difference between data centers and AI, and they seem to be lumped in together. But the data centers, you know, like water and the grid, just a couple of months ago, there was pure panic. And when the industry and others came out and said, well, these are all solvable, then they dropped that to it could kill billions of people. We'll get to more of this coming up.

0: 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I've faced my own battle with prostate cancer. 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
2: Fox News. I'm Deborah Valentine. A nor'easter continues to weaken as it crawls up the East Coast into New England. Fox's Christina Coleman reports.
3: Some of the hardest hit places were in New Jersey and Massachusetts. Water levels in Atlantic City, New Jersey surged to their highest point since Superstorm Sandy on Saturday, prompting evacuations and rescues.
2: Tens of thousands remain without power. One man was killed by a felled tree in Brooklyn, New York. Towson University in Maryland is no longer under a shelter-in-place order. It was put in place after a nearby shooting injured one man. Baltimore County Police spokesperson Detective Trey Corbin says the injured person was taken to a hospital.
4: Notified that an individual and located this individual in the area of Campus Drive. It is an 18-year-old male who sustained a non-life-threatening gunshot wound.
2: Police say the injured person and the shooting are not related to the university. 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

0: Red Eye Radio. He is Eric Cronin, and I'm Gary McNamara. But yeah, I just, that's one thing that it's been on my mind over the last couple of weeks. Well, a lot of things have been on my mind, but just the thing that just even asking questions these days puts you on the other side.
1: Yeah, of course.
0: And you're demonized for asking questions instead of just accepting what the statement is without objection. You know, we've seen it for the last decade with the radical transgender movement. You ask a question. You ask a question. Well, what are you trying to tell me here? Well, you're something phobic if you ask a question.
1: Or on the climate change, you're a climate change denier.
0: Yeah.
1: Or, as Obama put it, the Flat Earth Society.
0: Right. You wish to destroy the planet, you know, everything else.
1: Right.
0: It's not that, well, I've got a question on this, and these are

0: 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And thank you, Mitch Wright Plumbing, Heating, and Air. 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
1: Fox News, I'm Deborah Valentine. More rain is expected from the nor'easter that has pummeled the New England and mid-Atlantic regions before the system weakens and moves towards Canada.
2: The area of low pressure finally unlocks itself and moves up towards Nantucket as it weakens along the way.
1: Fox Weather's Bob Van Dillon, New Jersey's coastline and Massachusetts have been hardest hit. Flooding, power outages and beach erosion remain. Retiring Democratic Congressman Jared Golden of Maine is endorsing Republican Congressman Mike Lawler of New York in the election for the city's 17th congressional seat. Lawler reacts to the endorsement.
3: This is good news for me in this district. I've routinely been rated the most bipartisan and effective members of Congress.
1: Lawler on Fox's One Nation with Brian Kilmeade. Lawler, the incumbent, is up against Democrat Kate Conley in November. 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
3: Oil prices back on the rise. I'm Dave Anthony, Fox News, up more than 4% this morning with continued uncertainty around what happens next with Iran. President Trump rejected their latest ceasefire offer that included a demand the U.S. lift sanctions and a naval blockade. Iran's foreign minister tells NBC's Meet the Press.
4: We trust ourselves. We are ready for diplomacy. We are ready for war at the same time.
3: Abbas Araghchi says the U.S. has tested them before and they are ready for war if it happens again. We mentioned oil rising. Well, the price of diesel is down 2 cents. Now it's $6.45 per gallon, according to AAA. That is 7 cents less than the recent record high. The president has blamed the Russia-Ukraine war for that price spike. And after another deadly Russian bombardment today, Ukraine counterattacked one of its strikes at another Russian oil facility. Five men are in custody in Britain facing terror charges and a plot thwarted after a farmer alerted police near Fairford Air Force Base operated by the U.S.
5: home to bombers used to strike Iran. The farmer told British media she saw a large group of hooded and masked men, and within minutes of calling it in, the nearby village was full of armed police. President Trump says U.S. and British authorities had the suspects under view for a long time.
3: Fox's Jonathan Savage in London. A powerful storm called the Nor'easter will start to move away after hitting from the Mid-Atlantic to New England, causing flooding in low-lying and coastal areas. Fox Weather's Britta Merwin is in Manasquan, New Jersey, on the shore.
6: We had power outages, wind gusts between 70 and 80 miles per hour. It's still raining. We've picked up several inches of rain here in Manasquan. We still have a flood warning just off to our west.
3: Meanwhile, Hurricane Nolo getting stronger. It's moving away from Hawaii. Nolo passed to the south of the islands without doing major damage, but Hurricane Polo is closing in on Mexico's Pacific coast, set to hit there later today. 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
7: New brake lights to worry about. We're in great shape. 240 East and West circling the city. I like what I see. 40 East and Westbound getting out of Lakeland through downtown. Same story. 55 Northbound leaving South Haven. Nothing to worry about getting you by the airport. Everything else in solid shape. Live at the traffic center, I'm Peter Seco.
8: Temperatures in the mid-60s with some clouds out there, but we'll warm up pretty quickly into the mid-80s. We start that warm-up trend today through the first half of the work week, and then rain settles in as early as Friday. I'm WREG's meteorologist, Lindsay Gaffney.
9: Oh, yeah, 6:03, Monday, September 28th here, Memphis Morning News. We have 66 now. Your news update's brought to you by Mitch Wright Plumbing, Heating, and Air.
2: From the Mitch Wright Plumbing, Heating, and Air News Desk, here's Memphis Morning News with five things first thing.
10: Well, number one,
11: she says she's guilty. Lindsay Whiteside, the former DeSoto County coach and youth minister, has accepted a plea deal on one federal charge. This happened late Friday afternoon. Whiteside pleaded guilty to a charge of transporting a minor for sexual purposes, while her other two charges have been dismissed. She will not stand trial. She remains in federal custody. She'll be sentenced after the first of the year. Under the plea agreement, she could get anywhere from 10 years to life in prison, $250,000 fine, 5 years at least of supervised release, and must register as a sexual offender. She's accused of transporting a minor across state lines for illicit sexual purposes and enticement of a child in October of last year. In 2024, Whiteside was also accused of counseling the child she sexually abused while in her role as a youth pastor.
12: Number two.
9: Well, he's not going to go out without a bang. Steve Cohen introduced 26 more impeachment articles. In 2017, he bragged on social media that he introduced five articles of impeachment against President Donald Trump. He says, today, I am compelled to introduce 26 more. because the GOP majority in Congress has been derelict in its duty to hold President Trump accountable. Okay. So when he leaves office, I guess it, when you ask the question, like, what did he do? What, you know, he was in Congress for all those years. What did he do? What was he known for? On his way out, trying to impeach President Trump with 26 ridiculous articles of impeachment. He says that Trump is undermining elections. He's waging war against Iran without congressional approval. A whole bunch of other lies.
12: Number three.
11: He's a national treasure, no doubt about that. Well, there's some more swatting going on, and a woman is now facing several charges in a swatting-like incident involving her ex-boyfriend and his new girlfriend. Memphis police say 3 weeks ago, between 12:30 in the morning and before 10 a.m., several calls were received by dispatch from a woman later identified as Dakaria Gardner, who said her boyfriend had beaten and stabbed her at a Parkway Village apartment. Police said Gardner identified herself as the woman dating her ex-boyfriend, gave them the woman's address, and named her ex-boyfriend as the attacker. When the cops arrived, a woman who appeared to have been woken from her sleep answered the door and said no one from the residence had called police. Then cops returned just after 2 a.m. after a woman using the same name called crying, claiming the same man was beating her and threatened her with a gun. Gardner's ex-boyfriend told police that he had spent the night in Whitehaven and showed them several missed calls from Gardner in a text saying her that she's about to, quote, call police again with a crying, laughing emoji. Police said Gardner was arrested last month for vandalism against her ex-boyfriend. He must have been something else. He must have been good. They said Gardner was out on bail, prohibited from contacting him in order to stay away from his residence. She's set to be in court on the new charges on Monday. Today.
12: Number four.
9: Dyersburg, if you live on Woodlawn Avenue, you saw the police presence, the law enforcement presence, the Dyer County Sheriff's Office served a warrant on Saturday. And well, upon making contact, the suspect fled to the back entrance of the house towards the back door. The sheriff took the suspect into custody, but they found what they were looking for, apparently. Schedule II substances with intent. Following a search, approximately an ounce of meth, scales, packaging equipment, money, cash money, a stack of that. According to Sheriff Montgomery, made the following statement. Special thanks to the West Tennessee Drug Task Force for their continued cooperation. As I previously mentioned, he says, violent gangs and drug dealers are on notice. In Dyer County, it is no longer business as usual for you and your enterprise. We will find you and will prosecute.
12: Number five.
11: Two men have been charged. This goes to a story from Oxford, Mississippi. We talked about Oxford last week. Two men have been charged with possession of kratom and illegal substances at an Oxford, Mississippi business while the owner of that business continues to flee. This is according to Lafayette County authorities. Judging by their names, they must be a couple of good old boys. Yahya Mohammed Masla and Islam Mohammed, probably a couple of good old country boys, were arrested and charged with possession of Schedule I controlled substances with intent to distribute. Law enforcement officials executed the search warrant at a place called Puff's Vape, Tobacco, and Beer Store in Oxford. The Lafayette County Metro Narcotics Union also got information about the alleged sale of illegal substances from the retail business in Oxford. Agents were able to conduct a purchase of those illegal substances while going undercover. More than 500 units of kratom, along with an assortment of THC cartridges, gummies, and other suspected narcotics were found. Officials have not definitively linked the kratom to the students' deaths or said where it was purchased.
9: All right, 6:09 now. There's five things. First thing, from the crime report here this morning on Memphis Morning News. How about it? Let's go. Let's get things started. 901-683-0989. I'm Ditch. There's Tim. Tommy's over in the newsroom today. He's back from the racetrack abroad. We will talk with Tommy Rowe a little bit later at the bottom of the hour, get us updates locally here on Memphis Morning News. We had, you know, something I was thinking about yesterday. I should have done this. I thought about it, and then I got sidetracked with other things, but I'm going to set a recorder outside so that on a Saturday night or a Sunday night, you can hear how 240 has turned back into the 240 Oval. The racing going on 240, or at least it's what it sounds like with these clowns. And I bring that up because yesterday while I was outside, I was like, man, there was a period there for a moment, actually quite a while, where you just didn't hear that because of the police presence, THP presence on 240. And I do see the blue squad cars, MPD, seems like more on 240, but boy, they were letting them go yesterday, man, because, woo, the last night around 7:30, 8 o'clock, they were having their way with it, racing around 240. These young men get their muscle cars, their Mustangs, and their Chargers, and they put those aftermarket pipes on them and drive around 240 so everyone can hear them. And we live just inside turn four. And it was pretty significant yesterday evening. And that's usually when it starts to kick up. And I thought, man, where, you know, when Tennessee Highway Patrol took, you know, when we had an increased presence of Tennessee Highway Patrol, you didn't see that. And I'm thinking, where are they?
11: It's interesting that you mentioned that because we had the story last week of a guy that was wanted in Mississippi and pursuit was here with THP and a guy, I think, was it down 3rd Street? Somewhere in Southwest Memphis, he went 132 miles an hour. And I'm glad you bring this up because it sounds like this is kind of a bellwether that the criminals aren't afraid anymore.
9: Well, at least on 240, where the guys get out there and race around, either on motorcycles or in their cars, they maybe you're right. Maybe they've just felt like, all right, well, they're not, you know, you adapt to the whatever situation, and maybe that's it. They've adapted to it and aren't afraid anymore, and they're not, and we're certainly not seeing as much presence as we have in the past. Now that doesn't mean that they're not. They've gone back into some of the other streets and we just don't have their presence anymore. They're still around. And I'm also logical and understand they can't be everywhere all the time, but it does appear that there's not as much presence on 240 as there has been in the past, especially with THP. Elvis on the line to start us off this morning. What's up, Elvis?
10: Good morning, gentlemen.
9: Hello, hey. Sir.
10: You talk about the Oval being back in progress? It is definitely back in progress. I was coming down, you know, I was doing a night pour. You know, I work for a cement outfit. I'm running back and forth from the island out to Rossville. They had a crock trucket past me last night. He had to be doing double. I was doing 60. He had to be doing double past me.
9: Wow.
10: And he run up on the back of folks slamming on the brakes. And right behind here comes a Charger and a Camaro.
9: Yeah.
10: I mean, my God, man, they were 100 or better. Yeah. Had to be.
9: Yeah. You were on 240?
10: Right.
9: Yeah.
10: Yeah, they had construction going on right there by Getwell, had three right lanes closed. And we got past that. I mean, no sooner we got past it, there they come, Jack. They were coming.
9: They opened it up. All right.
10: Man.
9: Hey, be good out there. Have a good Monday. 901-683-0989. Lee's gone. All right. Maybe Lee was going to tell us what Elvis told us.
11: Yeah, man, it's interesting because when we go on a family vacation or something, it always seems like that the most dangerous part of our trip is to and from the airport. Although things, to your point, are still relatively much better than what they used to be, I mean, 240, people do take a ton of liberties out there. And when THP is out there, they don't play games. But if there's a sense that they're not out there, I mean,
9: if you don't see them, and they're seeing less and less of them, so they're realizing, hey, well, let's go, man. Let's see if we can improve our times on the old 240 oval.
11: I'm sure there's chatter out there to let everybody know that, you know, hey, streets are clear. Have at it. Go. And plus, you can also tell on your map apps too when you're driving if there's police ahead too. So, I mean, that kind of gives you a little bit of a clearance as well. But that's a shame. I hate that you're hearing that.
9: Those apps aid and abet these guys. That's for sure. They're made, you know, like all of the technology it's initially, most of it, not all of it, designed to improve our lives, but they also improve the criminals' lives. And yes, you are a criminal if you're doing 100 miles an hour on 240. That is significantly breaking the law.
11: Yeah, a little bit, yeah.
9: So we can talk about that if you want. 901-683-0989. Steve Cohen says that Trump is clearly the most impeachable president we have ever endured. Okay. So
11: was he around for the last president?
9: Here we go with the over-the-top commentary from these clowns. We spent time last week asking about the ex-county mayor. What has he done? Well, again, you can look back at Steve Cohen's legacy of 20 plus years serving District 9. What has he done? Nothing. He will leave his office with a legacy of, oh, you're the clown who introduced 26 articles of impeachment and not one of them went anywhere. You had no other things better to do to serve your district while you were in office than submit articles of impeachment that you knew would go nowhere. This whole idea of doing something for the statement, well, I'm going to make a statement, is laughable. Cohen previously introduced articles against Trump back in 2017. He was on the U.S. House Judiciary Subcommittee on the Constitution and Civil Justice, and his latest effort is just another useless waste of time. Hey, John, what's on your mind, buddy?
13: Hey, morning, guys.
11: Hey.
13: Yeah, you bring up a point, but you kind of notice a pattern here, is the people that are bringing up, you know, Cohen, anybody, they don't do anything. All they do is talk about tearing stuff down, getting rid of what people who are doing stuff, you know, they are lowering crime. They are, you know, trying to lower taxes. Doge had what? Almost 200 items that they wanted to bring up. It was $900 billion of wrong spending.
9: Waste, yeah.
13: That was in there. And the Democrats put up 160. Those 260 of them are in court right now because they don't want to take them out of the system.
9: Mm-hmm.
13: Okay, so, I mean, like, 17 of them went through out of 160. 17 went through. The rest of them are in litigation. And they're, oh, Elon Musk, he's, you know, did this. Well, he tried. And they're still trying, but they're on litigation. You have people tearing everything down, okay? If you're tearing stuff down, that's, you know, fine if you think it's wrong, but propose something else.
9: Yeah. And
13: they never propose anything else. They never ever say, here's a better system. Here's what we propose to do. It's, oh, this is bad. This is wrong. We want the task force out. We want, you know, Trump and peace. We want all this stuff out. But no one ever works towards any other system.
9: They have no solutions. They have no solutions.
13: No,
9: Let me point something out on this. And the other, what they're doing is, They're blocking as many of these Doge cuts as they can through the court system. Then what you hear is how Doge failed. Well, Doge has cut hardly anything. Well, maybe it's because most of what they proposed you're holding up in court. You understand the game they're playing?
13: Oh, yeah, exactly. And that's the thing is every single time, everything is blocked, held up, or if they want to tear it down, there's never a replacement in there. They talk about, you know, what did Lee Harris do? He didn't do anything, okay? You look at people who are actually doing something. I'm not saying the system's perfect. You know, we're not, you know, nothing's, you know, but people who are actually trying to do something invariably are getting hammered for doing it.
9: For political reasons and no other reason.
13: Yeah. For no other reason than, you know, Orange Man bad is the only thing that, you know, you hear. And I'm like, okay, I mean, Trump doesn't give Memphis a third thought. I mean, it's not like we're, you know, the center of the, you know, political universe for him or any of his cohorts. You know, all I know that Trump's ever tried to do here is improve our way of life.
9: Yeah, true.
13: Okay, yeah. He wants to improve Arkansas. He wants to improve Alabama, Tennessee, Mississippi. He wants things to, you know, be better everywhere. You know, rising tide raises all boats.
9: And
13: that's his philosophy.
9: And the left claims that they want a better life, but to get to that better life, you need them. You need them so that they can, they want to retain power over you.
13: You need them to run your life.
9: Yep.
13: You need them to implement Sharia law. You need them to erase the borders and promote social welfare spending on an avalanche level.
9: Yeah. Yeah, to them, stealing money from one citizen and giving to another is a better life. Hey, John, thanks for the call. Good points. Good points this morning. So to that, it's okay, Steve Cohen. 26 articles of impeachment. Where will that get us? Nowhere. So what do you propose that will get us somewhere? Socialism? What's your plan? On the way out, have a plan. Leave with something memorable other than wasting people's time.
11: It's funny. He was too cowardly to face Brent Taylor. He can, now that he's going out the door, now that he's a lame duck, he starts throwing this crap out there, but he didn't have the balls to face up to Brent Taylor. It's interesting. He couldn't even face up to Justin Pearson.
9: That's right. That's it. 6:22.
7: Working well so far, a little bit of volume, 55 northbound, getting inside the perimeter, 40 east and westbound. I like what I see, getting you inside the perimeter from Lakeland. Looks like Midtown 240 is working well, and 240 east and west, I like what I see, circling the city by the airport, live at the traffic center. I'm Chico.
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8: Temperatures in the mid-60s with some clouds out there, but we'll warm up pretty quickly into the mid-80s. We start that warm-up trend today through the first half of the work week, and then rain settles in as early as Friday. I'm WREG's meteorologist, Lindsay Gaffney.
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9: Memphis Morning News, 626 and 66 outside now. Lindsey Clancy will be back in the courtroom tomorrow to find out, you know, what's next. At the hearing, prosecutors and the defense are expected to address motions, both from Clancy's attorney as well as prosecution. Will there be another trial? That is the big question. Judge William Sullivan declared a mistrial, as you recall, in the big case. That was on September 4th. Clancy has remained detained since that mistrial. And find out tomorrow if the prosecution, maybe we will, maybe we won't. Prosecution has been pretty quiet, publicly anyway, about their plans, as far as I can see.
11: And that may not be the worst idea for them in the world, because it turned out that the narrative of what was happening in the jury room, that it was quite a circus in there, and really seems like the bullying of one juror that decided that they were not going to acquit Lindsey Clancy, and so it's probably in the best interest of the prosecution to shut up for now and try to recalm the waters before having to pull out any kind of Hail Marys or see if the jury will do the same thing next time.
9: Yeah, thank God at least one juror had some sense about him, and he held his ground and has been he has been publicly by the crazies on the left. And I don't know necessarily about all of them on the left, but certainly on the jury and publicly now calling for investigation into this guy. And, all of his private information was publicly released. Why didn't they release all the private information and call for investigations into the other jurors?
11: Well, I guess if you're not down for the killing, then... then you're going to be put on blast by the world. He's not with the groupthink. So that's. But to your point, the fact that they were able to get this information and get it out there, how does that impact juries going forward? Not just in this trial, but just in general, when there's promises that. Of anonymity, or at least some modicum of privacy, and that's been busted wide open, Ditch.
9: There used to be a time when you would serve on a jury, nobody would know who you were. You served, even in big, high-profile cases. You came to your decision based on the evidence that was presented to you by both sides, and then you went back to your life. But apparently that's not how it's going to be now. if, you know, there is ideological differences, and this a jury is not supposed to bring that stuff in. You are literally supposed to, it's not about a movement. Your decision is not, should not shape a movement, or, you know, it should be about the evidence that was presented to you. And sometimes how evidence is presented isn't presented in the best way. And that is on the attorneys. And that's the whole point of the system that we have. Based on how it's presented to you and what you heard, you are, you know, beyond a reasonable doubt supposed to make a decision and then go back about your business. And it just is, I guess we're at a point in time now where that's not the way it's going to be.
11: Times have changed, no doubt about that. One thing that hasn't changed is we've got Fox News Radio Update coming up in just a moment. Then Evan Brown joins us. Meta held its developers conference. What were the big stories out of that? Updates on that coming up at 6:31.
1: Fox News, I'm Paul Stevens. A terror alert has been issued at a British military base used by the U.S. in the current conflict with Iran.
5: Five men are suspected of explosive and terrorism offenses after a major incident in southwest England. Police were alerted by a farmer who saw three suspicious vans near RAF Fairford, a UK-owned airbase operated by the United States.
1: Fox's Jonathan Savage in London. That nor'easter hitting the Mid-Atlantic, Metro New York, and parts of New England finally starting to weaken a bit.
21: But major damage has already been done. The powerful storm delivering significant flooding, strong winds, heavy rain, and massive waves across the coast. At least one person has been killed. Four others are hurt. Some of the hardest hit places were in New Jersey and Massachusetts.
1: And that's Fox's Christina Coleman. 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
2: From the Mitch Wright Plumbing, Heating, and Air News Desk, here's Tommy Rowe Jr. with the headlines you'll be talking about today.
22: The Memphis Brooks Art Museum at Overton Park is closed. This is in preparation for its opening as the Memphis Art Museum in downtown Memphis. Since 1916, the Memphis Brooks Museum of Art has called Midtown its home. It's been a staple in Overton Park for visitors and residents. The museum is reopening later this year to new neighbors in its new home under a new name. On December the 6th, the museum will open in downtown Memphis at Front Street and Union Avenue as the Memphis Art Museum. And Lindsey Whiteside, a former DeSoto County coach and youth minister, has accepted a plea deal on a federal charge Friday afternoon. Whiteside pleaded guilty to one federal charge of transporting a minor for sexual purposes, while her two charges have been dismissed. She remains in federal custody and will be sentenced on January in 2027. Those are your headlines, and I'm Tommy Rowe.
7: Watch out for the brake lines on the south side, 55 northbound. We're jammed leaving Senatobia, getting inside the perimeter. You may want to use Highway 51 if you're in a little bit of a hurry. I like what I see, 40 east and westbound, getting you out of West Memphis. Everything else working well so far. Live at the traffic center, I'm Peter Sico.
8: Temperatures in the mid-60s with some clouds out there, but we'll warm up pretty quickly into the mid-80s. We start that warm-up trend today through the first half of the work week, and then rain settles in as early as Friday. I'm WREG's meteorologist, Lindsay Gaffney.
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9: 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I'm Ditch. Tim Van Horn, Tommy Rowe, back in the house with us. Good to have Tommy back. We'll talk about the good, the bad, and the ugly. Also, there is a pop quiz coming up at 7:20, and Tim will give you a clue on one of the wrong answers coming up here in a few minutes. Had a great time on Saturday with the Blue Hope Walk for Prostate Cancer Awareness. Appreciate everybody for showing up. We all had a good time out there. It was a lot of fun. Gary Goen Group, Gary Goen and Friends, as he's known, performed. It was awesome. It was a great time, and the weather was perfect. So, thank you all for coming out and joining us. We'll talk about Clays for Kids here in just a few minutes and give you details. There is some space available on our sporting shoot this Thursday. We'll talk about that in a few minutes. First, let's bring in Eben Brown, Fox News Radio. Hello, Eben.
28: Hey, Eben.
29: Good morning.
28: So we go from the great outdoors to talking tech this morning, and Meta with a developers conference. Of course, they've been in the news for lots and lots of reasons, but this time for, I guess, the getting the gang together and to reveal some updates. What's going on with Meta?
29: Well, Meta unveiled its new virtual reality glasses. Now, they've had things in the past, and you've heard about Meta glasses with augmented reality, and you've heard about their Quest gaming platform for virtual reality. But these are a pair of glasses that are supposed to be able to bring virtual reality experience to you. They are still kind of conspicuous. They're not just looking like normal glasses, although I would say they are certainly far less bulky than the Apple Vision Pro. But they're still kind of somewhat bulky and, you know, require you to be tethered to a small computer / battery pack that you would put in your pocket.
9: So you're not walking around town with these things on, is what you're saying.
29: Well, the idea is that you could. I just don't know that you would, because I think everyone's going to stare at you. I don't think we're. That being said, what they can do is pretty remarkable. The picture quality is amazing. It's got a smaller field of view than the Quest VR platform stuff from Meta, but OLED screens on both eyes. And what Meta is doing is that they're trying to get stuff made for it in terms of games and everything else. And so they're offering $1 million in a contest, through multiple prizes to developers to develop apps for this platform. And so I suggest that that's probably a good way to encourage developers to do something, is to dangle some money in front of them, and they'll probably avail themselves of that. Meta is also debuting, or was showcasing, its new AI called Muse. And like many of these companies, AI is moving not just from the chatbot, tell me to do this, or have me create, you know, having it create something for you, but to work on your behalf, the idea of agentic AI. And so Muse has shown some pretty good abilities in booking appointments and flights and buying, you know, going shopping for you and the like. And so we'll see, I think, more of that from a lot of the AI companies going forward. But this is Meta's foray into it. And it seems to be working so well that Amazon has already made it stop. It can't access Amazon. Of course, Amazon wants, Amazon's very peculiar about which AI it allows to use its platforms. And in fact, obviously, Amazon wants you using Alexa AI and nothing else. So that's part of it. But the other idea is it doesn't like AIs, you know, scraping and learning from Amazon. You know, so it blocks a lot of them. Yeah.
9: What it sounds like to me, Eben, that Meta is trying to accomplish is, you know, with Muse, where it'll buy stuff for you and, you know, then with the gaming glasses, they really just want you to spend all your time sitting around on their platforms, playing their games on their social media.
29: That's part of it.
9: While the AI does your other stuff that, you know, you're wasting your time doing buying stuff online. Let AI do that and play more of our games.
29: Yeah, because when you're on their platform, they can probably sell you advertising, and that's ultimately the idea here. Kind of like listening to 10 in a row or something like that. Whoever thought of something like that, you know? Yeah, you know what I mean. So it's a way to engage the users, the customers, if you will, keeping them, you know, sort of siloed into, you know, one platform or one company, and try to be self-serving to them. And they all do that. Amazon does that. Apple does that. Google does that. Meta's, you know, into that as well. You know, it's up to you to cross platforms if you want to.
28: Yeah. Seems kind of sketchy, Eben, because the more of these types of things that Muse and other AI can do, the harder it is to get out of somebody asking you to go to lunch. It's like, I got to do all these things. No, you don't. AI's already got it done.
29: Just send the AI. Just send the AI to the lunch.
9: When Tim comes to your town to get on his next cruise ship, and he says, "Hey, you want to get together for lunch?" I'm gonna play my alternative universe games on Facebook. Sorry, Tim, I'm busy.
29: Yeah, there you go. Well, Tim, I mean, you don't even have to go on the cruise now. You just put on the VR glasses and just pretend you're on the cruise.
28: All the fun without the seasickness.
29: Yeah,
28: but
29: just
28: what,
29: you know, cook a lot of food for yourself. You'll be fine.
28: But I mean, no, I can't go. I was gonna harken back to the last time that I came to your neck of the woods, and I had that interesting individual that I saw at the restaurant in Fort Lauderdale that got on the ship.
29: I remember that story.
28: I thought she was an alto, but turned out he was a baritone. Anyway,
29: there you go.
28: I digress.
9: Yeah. Hey, listen, Eben, next time we talk to you, maybe Meta will have figured out how to cook your food for you.
29: I think as we get robots, you know, although you've seen the robots coming from whether it's Tesla or some of these other companies like Amazon, I do believe that that's in the works. I think that can be incredibly helpful to families if they have that type of physical personal assistant. Could be helpful to the elderly, for someone to be able to do physical chores around the house. I think we will get there eventually. I think, you know, right now it's all kind of in the prototype and expensive phase, but at some point it becomes more commonplace.
9: Yeah, well, there are things for that right now. They're called humans. If you need somebody to come over and help you, but you're right. We're creating Rosie. You remember Rosie? Was that her name, Rosie, the Jetsons robot?
29: Right. Yeah. That's right, Mr. J.
9: Yeah. All right. Eben Brown, Fox News Radio. Thanks, sir.
29: See you later.
9: Yeah, at what point do we say, okay, enough is enough? I just wonder when, you know, And I'm not suggesting that these companies be regulated out of advancing us so far, where a lot of the stuff like what Eben was talking about, eventually humans will decide whether we want robots doing things in our homes or not. And I don't see any time in the near future where we have personal assistant robots walking around all of our houses. It's like, you know, they made this big push for EVs, and the government actually tried to force them on us. And when the Trump administration took over, they took back a lot of the regulation and a lot of the mandates and just let consumers decide. And that's where I think the robot industry will go. Consumers will decide if you want, you know, somebody vacuuming. You can already do that. You can buy the Roomba or whatever it's called. And I even think they have a lawn mowing version of that. But not. But most people in your on your street don't have those, do they?
28: No. No, they don't. Not yet. It's funny you mentioned the lawnmowers, because I think those run in, most of them run around 1,500, 2,000, I think, at least. Maybe you can find some for less, but the price point is just too high, and I think that will also impact the demand. But would you want a robot mowing your yard?
9: I actually enjoy yard work. I know that's most people don't. So no, but I also want the choice to decide if I do or don't. You know, but I don't want it to be forced on me, like the EV mandates. I'm just saying, at some point, consumers will decide, and these companies will be essentially put in their places on what they should spend their time and money on, and it's these companies' choices. It's Meta's decision to spend time and money on the glasses. It's like, it's kind of cool. Yeah, that's cool, but I got other things I need to spend my money on other than virtual reality glasses.
28: Yeah.
9: I just don't see a purpose for a lot of this stuff.
28: Instead of inventing that stuff, how about somebody invents tremor string that doesn't get eaten up just by doing your front... You don't go through a whole spool just doing your front yard. That's what I would like. Give me some real technology that will save time and money and not have to keep going back to the hardware store. Those things, man, that's frustrating. But to your point, and that's the heart of it, is let the market decide, and the market will tell you who the winners and losers are. Just don't let government get involved in this.
9: Yeah, that's I guess my point is, consumers will ultimately, the chips will fall where they may, and I just don't think we're going to get to a point in life where humans are replaced by robots walking around everyone's house doing house cleaning. I don't ever see us getting to that point. One, cost prohibitive, really, is the first hurdle. But number two, I just don't see it. While it's cool, and there will be that house on your block where they have all the cool new gadgets, but I just don't see it being a just 9 out of 10 homes on every street have robots now. I just don't see that. And, you know, Evan's talking about home health care and people, elderly people and seniors, you know, it may be, a robot may be handy to do stuff around the house. Again, cost prohibitive, first of all, especially for seniors. But secondly, I don't see a time where that's going to be the commonplace.
28: It's right now, there's too many variables and the costs are too high. At some point, though, perhaps the technology gets so good. But, you know, I mean, if we think about it, 20 years ago, Wi-Fi wasn't a thing. We would not have fathomed walking around and having internet everywhere we go. We are in an incredible time, but I agree with you. To this point, a lot of these things just seem like a bridge too far. But heck, who would have thought we'd have the internet in our pocket, you know, even in 2006? When Wi-Fi come around, Ditch, was it like 2011, 2012-ish? Does that sound?
9: Yeah, I don't remember. Right? Yeah,
28: maybe around that area. I mean, give or take a couple of years, but not too far off. I think that we're less than 20 years from that happening.
9: You know, listen, and I'm not a Luddite. I'm not anti-advancement at all. I just really I'm basically let consumers decide where these things go and how far along we go. And if we do need robots cooking for us in our homes, consumers will make that decision. And these companies all right now, to wrap this up with what Eben Brown reported in Meta, right now they're designing things to keep you connected to their products so they can further market you and market to you, you know, products, whether it's their own or just through advertisements. That is the ultimate goal for Meta. There's no question about it. And it's called marketing and keeping your eyes and your hands on their stuff. Pop quiz clue next.
7: Still a little bit crowded, 55 north, getting through Senatobia up towards the perimeter. Crash scene in the area, times all lanes blocked at the jam cam. We're working well, 40 east and west, getting you to and from West Memphis. Same story, 240 east and westbound, circling the city. Live at the traffic center, I'm Peter Seco.
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1: Tell me something good.
2: Oh, absolutely. If you saw this on Saturday, you might have been tearing up just a little bit. Justin Verlander has been a pitcher for the Detroit Tigers. He started in 2005, went to the Houston Astros, even went to the Mets and Giants briefly, but came back for one final season with the Detroit Tigers. He only pitched in two games, but his career, 3,560 strikeouts, 266 wins. His final appearance on the mound was this past Saturday, and he pitched a few innings out there for Detroit. When he was done, his manager didn't come out and get him. His daughter, 7-year-old daughter, Jen.

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1: Baton Rouge, Laredo, Texas, Augusta, Georgia, and running off the top 10 on the bottom of the list for women, Tulsa, Oklahoma.
2: It can be very ugly.
3: And this is a very sad story. This is out of Madison County here in Tennessee. A canine officer died due to heat stroke after the pup was left outside in a kennel for 36 hours without water. Bart was a 2.5-year-old German Shepherd trained for patrolling, apprehension, tracking, and narcotics detection. And Madison County Sheriff Julian Weiser was told the canine supervisor that Bart was found dead in his outside kennel by his handler. The canine officer's handler had not been home for 36 hours, and the dog did not have access to water when the heat index reached 101. The deputy later resigned from the Madison County Sheriff's Office.
1: Where was that? Madison County?
3: Yeah, Jackson, Tennessee area.
1: Yeah,
3: yeah, absolutely. Terrible, terrible, terrible. Memphis Morning News, 6:56.
1: There you go. You're good, the bad, and the ugly here on Memphis Morning News. We have Tommy Rowe coming up next with a update from the newsroom. Get some of the stories you'll be talking about, some of the local headlines on the way. Also, Fox News has an update. And this new opioid, 10 times stronger.
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1: They are all British nationals. I'm Dave Anthony, Fox News. We're just learning that from UK counter-terror police today after five men were taken into custody in a thwarted plot near Fairford Air Force Base operated by the U.S.
2: Gloucestershire police say they received a call for three suspicious vehicles traveling towards the base. Armed officers responded before they reached it and arrested five men on suspicion of committing offenses under the Explosives Act.
1: That's Fox's Stephanie Bennett in London. President Trump called the arrest fantastic.
3: We had them under investigation. They were looking to do big damage to our fort.
1: From there, American fighter jets have flown missions in the Iran conflict. Now, the president has rejected Iran's latest ceasefire offer that U.S. Ambassador to the U.N. Mike Waltz tells NBC's Meet the Press had strings attached the U.S. could not agree to.
4: With this offer came a request to have access to billions in frozen funds, came a request for the lifting of sanctions.
1: Now, Iran says in reaction it's ready for either war to resume or more diplomacy. And Iran's supreme leader put out a statement a short time ago that enemy forces do not dare enter the Gulf and the Arabian Sea would be cleared of enemies. And oil prices, they're rising back up this morning more than 3%. Days after releasing a new song, Taylor Swift made history at the MTV Video Music Awards, winning her 33rd career trophy. Fox's Chandley Painter has more.
5: The pop star received the first ever inaugural artist director honors and won the top prize of the night, which was Video of the Year for The Fate of Ophelia. She dedicated that award to the late country legend Dolly Parton and called her the ultimate showgirl.
6: Everything that happened in her life or her career, she channeled back into love and gratitude and appreciation for her fans.
1: That was on MTV and CBS. Madonna also won seven awards, including Artist of the Year. America's listening to Fox.
0: The Mitch Wright Plumbing, Heating, and Air News Desk. Here's what you need to know.
7: Still a little bit crowded, 55 north, getting through Senatobia up towards the perimeter. Crash scene in the area. At times, all lanes blocked at the jam cam. We're working well, 40 east and west, getting you to and from West Memphis. Same story, 240 east and westbound, circling the city. Live at the traffic center, I'm Peter Chico.
8: Temperatures in the mid-60s with some clouds out there, but we'll warm up pretty quickly into the mid-80s. We start that warm-up trend today through the first half of the work week, and then rain settles in as early as Friday. I'm WREG's meteorologist, Lindsay Gaffney.
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9: All right, 7:03. Let's talk about some of the local headlines making news. Tommy Rowe in the newsroom. Is Elon Musk offering to buy people's houses?
11: Yeah, according to the DeSoto Times, SpaceX AI has sent residents who live near their South Haven facility a letter offering to purchase their homes if they agree not to join a class action lawsuit against the company, which accuses them of causing a nuisance and inflicting emotional distress due to the noise coming from their power plant.
9: Hmm. Any takers yet? Do we know?
11: No telling if there have been any takers yet, but the letter notes that the agreement is voluntary. But the residents who accept the offer will be required to sign a release and will not be able to recover any damages from the Haley lawsuit or bring any future claims against the company. The first conference is set for October 29th in Oxford, Mississippi, where the court will determine whether to accept the lawsuit as a class action.
12: Wow. All right. Now, nearby, of course, in DeSoto County, Mississippi, Lindsay Whiteside, some movement in the pleas for the charges against her. Some significant charges, too.
11: Yeah, she finally has admitted that she is guilty. She's pleaded guilty on one federal charge of transporting a minor for sexual purposes, while two of her other charges have been dismissed. Her plea was for one count of a three-count federal indictment. And she will not have to stand trial. She will remain in federal custody and will be sentenced in January of 2027. And under the plea agreement, Whiteside could receive anywhere from 10 years to life in prison, a $250,000 fine, at least 5 years of supervised release, and must register as a sex offender once she is released.
9: Now, District 9, he's currently in District 9, and he has decided to step down and not run for re-election. Steve Cohen, and while that news was a big favorite to everybody, he's not going out quietly, is he?
11: No, he has drawn up 26 articles of impeachment against Donald Trump. The articles cite multiple abuses of power, violations of his oath of office, and other misconduct and unlawful acts, according to the representative. In a statement, Cohen said Trump is clearly the most impeachable president our country has ever endured. His continued presence in office is a danger to our democracy.
9: And what has Steve Cohen done? I mean, when he leaves office, other than wasting his time writing up articles of impeachment to advance District 9 and make life better for people in District 9, what has he done? I'm just curious. What will he be remembered by?
11: He's got to make the headlines one more time before he leaves.
9: I guess so.
12: Yeah, who would you rather have lunch with, Cohen or the 65-year-old man that decided he was going to go see how well his Mercedes could accelerate?
11: It accelerated until it didn't. A 65-year-old man's charged with leading state troopers in a wild high-speed chase in his Mercedes SUV that overheated and caught fire near the airport. Tony Burnett's charged with speeding, evading arrest, reckless driving, reckless endangerment, resisting arrest, driving without a license, registration, or insurance.
12: Wow.
11: And it all began on Shelby Drive in Hickory Hill area on Thursday when a trooper says he caught Burnett doing 70 in a 45. The trooper turned around and turned his lights and sirens on, but the driver accelerated and turned into a residential area on the Sandy Park Drive to get away. Burnett allegedly drove through yards to get back to Shelby Drive and reached speeds up to 120 miles an hour directly into oncoming traffic. Burnett's SUV finally became mechanically disabled and caught on fire, and Burnett was taken to jail and issued a $100,000 bond, and he'll be in court today.
9: None of that story is surprising. It all fits together. Shelby Drive, this guy had no insurance. He had, did you say no license?
11: No license.
9: Yeah. Yeah. It all packaged perfectly together. High-speed chase, I'm going to go out, you know, with a bang. He knew exactly where he was headed, to 201, so he figured, well, I'm just going to have fun doing it, I guess.
11: Yeah, drive on the opposite side of the road in oncoming traffic and see what happens.
9: What's the old saying, drive it like you stole it? Did he steal the car?
11: I think it was actually his car.
9: Okay.
11: But it, you know, it was not in good condition because it overheated and caught on fire.
9: Wow.
12: But he was such a detail-oriented guy with no insurance. I mean, you'd have thought he'd be taking care of it.
11: You would think.
9: Memphis Grizzlies, we're going to start hearing more about them, I guess, huh?
11: Yeah, the Memphis Grizzlies unveiled their second Dream Court on Friday at Northeast Prep Academy. The Dream Court series launched last year in 2025 with a mission to renovate the basketball courts around the city of Memphis. This year's court was built from scratch with new hoops and benches and hand-painted artwork from Memphis artist Sifne Silve. The Bernal E. Smith Boys and Girls Club was the first Dream Court recipient last year. So this looks like it's going to be an annual thing for the Memphis Grizzlies.
9: Good deal. And they have their big media day today, getting ready to kick off the NBA season. October, 20th it starts? Something like that.
11: It's coming up.
12: Oh, yeah. Yeah, and then you got the Major League Baseball playoffs starting tomorrow. You got the wild card round going, so and then you got Tiger football back this week after a bye week, the coaches show Thursday. Things are starting to ramp up around the place, man.
11: Hey, it's a great time.
12: And then Tommy Rowe was on the road. Were you announcing this weekend?
11: Yes, I was. I was announcing down at Swainsboro Speedway in Swainsboro, Georgia. And
12: Swains World.
11: That's a long drive. I'm glad to get that drive out of the way for sure. But it was a beautiful place, beautiful facility. But, 9.5 hours behind the wheel was fun.
9: This Thursday, we have an event coming up we call Clays for Kids, presented by Shin with
13: Helena Agra Enterprises. And I want you to know it's a benefit for the Ronald McDonald House Charities here in West Tennessee as well as Northeast Arkansas. Thursday we'll be all set up out at Mallard's Croft Sporting Club in Behalia, Mississippi. Tommy Rowe will be out there. I think I may go out there and do my part of Memphis Morning News from there. Either way, Tommy will be doing the news from there in the morning and then, you know, hanging out with you throughout the day as I'll be there for sure after Memphis Morning News wraps up. There is a morning and an afternoon flight. There are still some space in both our morning and afternoon flight. And if you're not a shooter, but you still want to come out and join us, man, we'd love to have you. You can get just a general admission ticket at 901TIX.com. And, you know, even if you're not a shooter, you enjoy all the benefits that the teams will enjoy, the Shin merch tent, the tastings, you know, during the unwind with Alma Del Jag tequila and Duck Club bourbon. And we'll have a unique silent live auction, some live music, and a lot more, all to benefit Ronald McDonald House. And thanks to our friends at Mitch Wright Plumbing, Heating, and Air, as always, for getting on board with these things. Registration and all the information, just click Clays for Kids at Newstalk989.com. That's Thursday. Looking forward to that.
12: That's going to be great. And, of course, the silent auction, there's always great stuff for these particular events, but and that's a beautiful facility out there. I mean that's God's country. So if you have a chance to go, by all means, take it all in. And there's morning, as you mentioned, morning and afternoon flights. I think the morning flight starts at check-in is at 8 o'clock. The afternoon flight is a check-in at 11:30, which begins with lunch. Anytime you start an event with lunch, it can't be a bad day, am I right?
11: No, and I think actually the morning's going to start with breakfast, too. I think I'm going to be picking that up for everybody.
13: Tommy will be serving breakfast after he does his newscast on Memphis Morning News. All right, talking about, you know, Steve Cohen and him wasting his time. I don't know. Whatever. It's so funny when I guess he thought, well, I'll get the headlines. Last time I introduced 7 articles of impeachment. This time I'm going to do 26. Think about all the time he and his staff took to do all that. When they could have actually been, maybe, I don't know, coming up with some sort of solution to a problem. Although they see President Trump as the problem. I get that. But a way to improve the lives of constituents in District 9? Is 26 articles of impeachment really the best way to serve your constituents? To him, it shows to me that he doesn't give a hoot. He doesn't care about the constituents of District 9. One, of course, he's not running for re-election. He has decided that, you know, he can't beat Brent Taylor. He's afraid of Justin J. Pearson, apparently. So he's bowing out. But his last big hurrah is going to be 26 articles of impeachment against Donald Trump, which, you know, President Trump is running circles around Steve Cohen and the rest on the left with just getting things done.
12: It would have been a better presentation, because Cohen missed an opportunity here to really do this one up big. If he would have written on 26 slips of paper the articles of impeachment and then pulled each one from a chicken bucket, that would have been vintage Cohen there. That would have gotten my attention more than just him doing like a quick video or an interview about 26 articles of impeachment. He had a chance to do it up big on the way out the door, and he blew it. He's known for the chicken bucket. He should have done something just a little more creative than just the highly predictable articles of impeachment. Very disappointed in the Congress.
13: You know, and I think that's probably what he will leave office being known for. It won't be any significant act that he did or legislation, I should say, that he presented that improved the lives of District 9. It was the chicken bucket. That's what he'll be known for. What an embarrassment. Meanwhile, you got a president who constantly is working on Saturday. he canceled Joe Biden's environmental policy that required really, really over-the-top, ridiculous, expensive, strict fuel economy rules for automakers, as well as it was all part of Joe Biden's push to get everybody in an EV. Well, Trump rolled all that back on Saturday, and it was, I think it was in 26 that they got rid of that sinister in-car spy tech technology that Biden wanted manufacturers, the kill switch, to be put in everyone's car by 2027. That was done away with, thank God. So 2027 will approach, and you will not, if you buy a new car, have to worry about a kill switch in there. You know, somebody sitting at a computer desk somewhere can just shut your car off. That has been eliminated. These ridiculous environmental fuel economy rules that the Biden administration was trying to force down everyone's throat, that's been eliminated. I mean, these are just little small things that you don't hear much about in the news.
12: Yeah, I've got my own kill switch in the family for our combustion engines. It's called $4 gas. That's our kill switch, is we don't drive as much. But that's on my choice to do that. To your point, when government intercedes and puts something like that in, that's pretty obscene because it limits our freedom of movement, and that's not on for the government to do. That should be my choice. That should be your choice.
13: This will be a big boom, Trump says, for the automotive industry as well. Big day for American auto workers and car buyers. I have just approved new fuel economy standards, says Trump, to terminate sleepy Joe Biden and Pete Buttigieg ridiculous EV mandates. The Democrats cost our great auto manufacturers billions of dollars, forced Americans into cars they never wanted, and wasted billions of chargers that were never built. Remember all that money that the federal government under Biden earmarked to build all the charging stations across the country, the interstate EV infrastructure? They were going to put chargers across the country on the interstates. And they got, I think, one station built.
12: Yeah, not many.
13: And billions of dollars was set aside for that.
12: Yeah, they kind of fell short of that goal, didn't they?
13: Trump promised in 2024 that he would remove these ridiculous policies. Another promise made, another promise kept. Analysts say less stricter CAFE standards, as they call them, will give consumers what we really need, and that's more choices. And automakers also will continue to thrive. Didn't hear much about this, but these are the stories that this president is, you know, a day doesn't go by without him doing something. This was on Saturday, by the way. When did you hear Joe Biden do anything past 11 a.m. on a weekday, much less a Saturday?
12: Yeah, I mean, even bankers with Biden were like, hey, dude, you at least need to put a few hours in like we do each day. But no. Trump is working most of the time. You know, even when he was at the football game this weekend, which, by the way, rousing cheers for him at the UT Texas game. He still got things going on and stuff to do. It's not a vacation day off for him, because it seems like even if he is not physically signing or doing something, he's thinking and he's figuring out how to move the ball forward on a multitude of issues. He's definitely a working president.
13: And demands those who work for him to be as equally, committed to it. A day doesn't go by when, you know, the pace in the president's office is pretty exhausting. Pete Buttigieg, is this guy going to run for president again?
12: Probably.
13: Okay, so he's the one that was likely. I don't think that Biden had any clue what these CAFE standards were. If you were to ask Joe Biden, while I was in office about cafe standards. Him saying, oh, yeah, well, that's where we order a cheeseburger and some pudding.
12: And Rocky Road ice cream.
13: And Rocky Road ice cream. Pete Buttigieg was probably one of the driving forces behind these ridiculous fuel economy standards that just were going to cost both auto manufacturers and ultimately you, the consumer, ridiculous. And that was part of the point. Actually, they thought, well, here's a way that we will mandate people into EVs. And it's worked for some. Tim mentioned $4 a gallon of gas under this current president with what's going on in Iran. I guess maybe that's driving people to EVs. I don't know. Certainly not driving me to an EV, but that was the plan under Pete Buttigieg. Let's make it so expensive to purchase a combustion powered automobile that people will just eventually just go to EVs. But the problem was EVs were equally, if not more expensive than what the cost of these would be with these high CAFE standards automobiles been. And car manufacturers, if they're not going to push consumers out, they're going to push the car manufacturers into manufacturing nothing but EVs. That was their ultimate goal. They wanted to control your mode of transportation. And it worked for some, I guess. They bought into it. But most of us said, no, I'm about choice. And that's when the used auto market started to boom. Explode. And with that came do-it-yourself car repairs, so companies like AutoZone benefited from that. So there was a the consumers ultimately decided. Pete Buttigieg did not get what he wanted. Again, I don't think Biden had any clue what he was signing off on, if he even knew that he signed off on this stuff. So don't have to worry about the kill switch. That has been basically put to rest. Yeah, they were going to force a kill switch in every car manufactured in 2027 and beyond, but that ridiculous mandate was put to bed last year through some legislation pushed by Thomas Massie, of all people.
12: Wow, yeah.
13: And the only way he killed it was he just essentially defunded any kind of future for it. So there's no money, I guess you can't do it.
12: Yeah, that was before his heel turned. He was able to pull that off. So
13: we're gonna do the pop quiz next.
14: Some early volume heading towards the airport, 55 northbound right before South Haven. We're stretched back a couple of miles already. A few exits back, we have the crash scene, 55 northbound leaving Senatobia. Looks like 240 east and west working well by the airport, but it looks like we're starting to crowd in 40 eastbound, getting you over the water. Live at the traffic center, I'm Seco.
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12: All right. Let's play a game this morning. I give you the question. I'll give you four options. There's one that is correct. You give us that option. You are the winner. You have to do it by being the first to call and correctly answer it. 901-683-0989. You know, last hour we were talking about, we haven't had Wi-Fi around for very long, relatively speaking. So here's your question for today. Which famous tech milestone occurred this week in 1993? Was it the launch of Windows 95? The release of Mosaic web browser? The debut of the first Pentium processor? Or the introduction of AOL Instant Messenger? So dial us up. Even if you have a dial-up modem. Well, that was back. That was in the... Remember when it was like, what was it, 53 or 54 baud or whatever it was? Yeah. That was like the gold standards. Like, yeah, I can really surf now. It only takes about 90 seconds for this web page to load up. 901-683-0989. What famous tech milestone happened this week in 1993? Was it the launch of Windows 95, the release of the Mosaic web browser, the debut of the first Pentium processor, or the introduction of AOL Instant Messenger?
9: All right, Ken, we'll start with you. Go ahead.
18: Windows 95.
12: Windows 95 was not introduced in 1993. I'm sorry.
9: Oh, man. Ken has a hard time getting this right, I think. But try again. Let's see here. Preston, you're up next.
19: I think it's a Pentium processor.
12: The Pentium processor. You know, you've been on a hot streak lately. You seem to be nailing these answers. However, your computer just crashed. That is incorrect.
9: Oh, man. All right.
12: Yes, I'm just as brutal to the kids as I am the grown-ups. I don't care.
9: 901-683-0989. The question again?
12: All right. Which famous tech milestone happened this week in 1993? We're down to the release of the Mosaic web browser or the introduction of the AOL Instant Messenger. Ba-da-ding. Ba-da-ding. Remember that sound?
9: For AOL?
12: Yes. Everybody does the you've got mail. But the AOL Instant Messenger also had a unique sound to it.
9: And John, you're on next.
12: Hello.
9: Yeah, hello. Go ahead, John. You're up.
20: I'm going to say AOL.
9: AOL, as I call it.
20: You've got mail.
12: You do have mail, and that mail says you are incorrect.
9: Oh, no! So that means we're down to one, which would be the correct answer.
12: That is right. Who wants to win today? How badly do you want it? Everybody was willing to jump in for the wrong answer. You know, that's the problem. Everybody in society is afraid to win.
9: That's what it is. Let's see here. Let's see. Donnie, go ahead. Put this thing to rest. Go ahead, Donnie.
21: Thanks for teeing it up for me this morning. It's the Mosaic web browser.
12: That's right. Yep. Not Netscape, not Internet Explorer. Mosaic was the first one through the door.
9: Is Mosaic still around?
12: If it is, it's... You know, God love you if you're using it.
9: You know, Napster is still around, but you know what Napster is now? Remember, Napster was the music file sharing thing and Metallica, basically. Was it Metallica that put a stop to Napster?
12: Yeah.
9: But Napster is now an AI website.
12: Okay. I did not know that. Mosaic, by the way, is a discontinued web browser. It was released on Unix platforms in 1993, and then subsequently they moved it over to Windows and Mac later in the year. It was not the first web browser, but it was first to combine graphics and clickable hyperlinks and inline images. So it's the one that really got us to where we're going today.
9: All right, Donnie, hang on a second. We'll get you your tickets this morning.
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9: 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Tommy's got some headlines locally as well. And then we'll talk with our good friend Doug Blair from the D.C. Swamp. 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
2: News. I'm CJ Pop. The U.S. and China releasing a list of products that will receive a cut in tariffs. It's worth around $30 billion. This is linked to last week's summit between the superpowers in D.C. President Trump bullish on artificial intelligence despite the potential dangers.
3: You don't give up a $1 trillion or more, $2 or $3 or $4 trillion industry because you think something like that.
2: The president in Illinois, Fox's Mark Meredith in Washington.
4: Earlier this morning, the CEO of NVIDIA announced a new AI safety partnership involving multiple different companies like Oracle, Citi, as well as Accenture. And AI will remain in the focus tomorrow when the president has the speaker here and AI leaders talking all about this ever-growing tech.
2: Brent crude futures gain over 4%, reaching its highest level since September 15th due to the stalled U.S.-Iran peace efforts. 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
17: The Mitch Wright Plumbing, Heating, and Air News Desk. Here's Tommy Rowe Jr. with the headlines you'll be talking about today.
5: The Memphis Safe Task Force is approaching its one-year anniversary. Tennessee Governor Bill Lee detailed plans for the operation 1 year ago yesterday. Lee said his goal for the task force was for Memphis to be recognized as one of the safest cities in America. The city's safe data dashboard shows a 37% drop in serious crimes compared to the same time period before the task force began operations, along with a 16% drop in calls for service. The task force has made more than 13,000 arrests and seized 2,000 firearms since the operation began. Tuesday marks 1 year since the task force hit the Memphis streets. And SpaceX AI has sent residents who live near their South Haven facility a letter offering to purchase their homes if they agree not to join a class action lawsuit against the company, which accuses them of causing a nuisance and inflicting emotional distress due to the noise coming from their power plant. The letter notes that the agreement is voluntary, but the residents who accept the offer will be required to sign a release and will not be able to recover any damages from the Haley lawsuit. Those are some of your headlines, and I'm Tommy Rowe.
6: Some early volume heading towards the airport, 55 northbound right before South Haven. We're stretched back a couple of miles already. A few exits back, we have the crash scene, 55 northbound leaving Senatobia. Looks like 240 east and west working well by the airport, but it looks like we're starting to crowd in 40 eastbound, getting you over the water. Live at the traffic center, I'm at Ursico.
7: Temperatures in the mid-60s with some clouds out there, but we'll warm up pretty quickly into the mid-80s. We start that warm-up trend today through the first half of the work week, and then rain settles in as early as Friday. I'm WREG's meteorologist, Lindsay Gaffney.
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10: As Memphis is preparing for their return next week against Charlotte, their first conference game of the schedule, linebacker Trey McDonald talked about how urgent they needed to gel together as a team when the reality is not much time is left.
11: Really, we have no option to not do that. Coach also said, you know, we got 8 weeks left, really, if you don't count the bye week. So we got eight weeks left until nobody on this team is here again, or some people will, but this team will never be the same that we have right now. So, you know, we all came together and said, this is it. This is all we got. We really got to come together quickly because it's about to be over.
10: And this weekend, an opportunity for Memphis women's soccer to bounce back from a tie on Thursday. They'll be playing Florida Atlantic in Boca Raton this Sunday, 5 p.m.
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9: 736 Memphis Morning News 66. Let's bring in Doug Blair from the D.C. Swamp. Hello, Dougie.
19: Good morning, bitch. How are you doing? Fine Monday morning.
9: Good, good, good. You know, we talking earlier about the CAFE standards, and Trump announced over the weekend that, they were pushing these ridiculous, they were eliminating essentially the fuel economy standards that the Biden administration was pushing on everybody to try to force us all into EVs. That was part of their process. And in that, I also brought up Thomas Massie was instrumental in putting a stop to the kill switch last year through legislation. But he hasn't been so friendly to the Republicans lately. When you look on his scorecard, how does he do?
19: Well, it's a great question. So I'm gonna tackle the first thing you brought up, because it actually relates to a little bit more of my personal background. The fuel stuff is really fascinating, because it makes city slicker liberals feel really good. But then when you look at it actually impacting people in the heartland and people who desperately need cars that aren't going to, putter out after 2 miles.
9: Yeah.
19: These are genuinely questions of existentialism.
9: It's their way of mandating your mode of transportation, Doug.
19: Right. And one of the things that's deeply frustrating about it, too, is I've seen it how it goes in Europe. So I've mentioned on the show before, I worked in France for 2 years. And one of the things that may or may not take down the current French president's government is this endless pitch that he keeps making that, like, nobody should be driving cars. Cars are bad for the environment. And if you're a farmer in the middle of nowhere, that's a little rough that you have to fill up your tractor with gas, or you need to drive your car the, 40, 50 miles it takes to get into the nearest city center to sell your product. So this idea that we can just get rid of cars and have no problems with it is really only an issue that you can say works if you don't use a car, you live in the city, and you walk everywhere. It's not okay if you live out in the boonies and you don't have any other option.
9: Well, and speaking of city slickers, let's just point right to the man who was behind most of it, because I don't think Joe Biden was. He didn't have any clue what he was signing. Pete Buttigieg, who talking about riding bikes everywhere, and then he got busted riding a bike, a mile or two after he got out of his car. Like, he wasn't riding to the Capitol or wherever he was going when he got busted. But again, you know, that's how they want to portray it, as life is so much better if you ride a bike or if you use mass transit. Let us control how you mobilize and get around, and life will be so much better. But it isn't. And thank God the Trump administration got rid of these ridiculous fuel standards, which will help the auto industry thrive. And ultimately, that will help consumers thrive. And Thomas Massie did away with this kill switch that was in 2027 going to be mandated in every new car.
19: Right. And I mean, I think that one of the things is you asked Massie about what his score is, and he actually has a decent score at 83. However, I will note this. Just because somebody does the good stuff on certain pieces of legislation doesn't always mean that they're the right fit for the party. Because, again, you're seeking to have the best member of Congress that you can. So 83, as I've said, is a decent score. However, you have to take it holistically. This isn't something that basically tells the American public, yes, vote for this person, this is the perfect candidate. No, don't for this person. And don't vote for this. It's not the perfect candidate. It's a tool, right? You want to make sure that you're an educated voter. And so that if you go in and say, well, this person is saying one thing and then voting another way, you should be aware of that. However, if they're saying things that are pretty out there, right, they're actively taking a sledgehammer to the great work that the Trump administration is doing, it's probably not the best idea to say, well, their scorecard's pretty good, so I'm just going to ignore the fact that they're trying to, you know, take down the Trump administration. Yeah. It's important to take these tools holistically and to be aware as a voter. That's what we want here. We don't want people to vote, you know, blindly. We want people to be aware of what their representatives are doing and then take action based on that.
0: That's a great point, because it taking things individually, such as the Heritage Foundation score, like you said, Massie or whoever scores in the 80s and even the 90s. But if they absolutely wreck a signature piece of legislation by holding it up or torpedoing it, that's not weighted in the Heritage score, right? It's based on the volume of votes, right? And if that's the case, then to your point, people really do need to be extra informed.
19: Right, and exactly. And that's, again, what you're perfectly on the mark here, that, you know, you could do really well on, you know, tax policy and certain immigration policy, and you could have a really great score on that front. But then again, like, if you're going to hold up the big, beautiful bill and your signature piece of legislation now is trying to get Pete Hegseth removed from the admin, like, sorry, I don't really care about the other stuff. We can get somebody better. Mm-hmm. We're always seeking to have a more perfect union, and through those representatives that we send to Washington to improve as a people, right? Thomas Massie might have done okay. I mean, his libertarian instincts are really good when it comes to federal spending, but, you know, his policy on Iran has been very poor. The fact that he is, again, so against the president is a really big problem when we're trying to win a midterm. Like, the holistic vision of a member of Congress is captured well, I would say, in the scorecard, but it doesn't capture everything. And that's why, again, we encourage people to utilize the scorecard as a tool, but to also do their own research and to make their own decisions when they go out there to vote.
9: It can be a beginning tool. It can be the first tool that you look at. And then from there, you look at the votes and what they voted for, some of the things they voted against, to further investigate the candidate. Unfortunately, I wish more people would spend the time to look into candidates this way. Doug, what is the on spending time on things that I want to say they don't matter to the American public, but by and large, the American public, I don't think, is really that concerned whether a man's name is on a building or not. But apparently there's a big fight in D.C. over this, and Senator Kennedy from Louisiana says no living president should have his name on a building.
19: Yeah, I mean, this Kennedy Center stuff is very surreal. I can sort of see it from both perspectives. I really wish the Trump administration would stop spending political capital on this. But I also understand that this is, like, kind of nonsense, and they should just say, okay, whatever. It's very similar to the sometimes shockingly brutal fights in the Senate over post office names. Like, you would think that post office names are, like, the most milquetoast piece of policy you could put forward. And still there are people that are like, absolutely not. You cannot name it after Martin Luther King Jr. Yeah. The guy was a serial. It's like, okay, let's just move on to something that matters. I think that Kennedy is wrong. As I've made this point before, Kennedy is actually somebody that we are a little bit frustrated with sometimes, where he says the right things on Fox News, generally speaking, but then you look at his score and it's really poor. And so I think that, again, just to revert people back to the scorecard, having the awareness of what people are focusing their attention on and what people are doing with their time in Congress is so important, because, like you said, it's just a larger holistic conversation about what's going on, about whether these members should retain their seats or not.
9: Is the swamp, are the swamp creatures, you know, the minions who do the most of the legwork, are they really worried about AI potentially killing all of us?
19: No. And I can tell you why, because they continuously use it. I mean, I've received emails from staffers that I'm like, did you write this, or did, you know, your chatbot write this for you?
9: Yeah.
19: And I think that the reality is that it's very useful for certain people to fearmonger about AI and for them to fearmonger about how it's going to kill all of us. But if your behavior doesn't change, very clearly you're not actually concerned about it. And I could bring this up too with the Democrats, because I remember having this conversation on this show multiple times during the 2024 election, saying the Democrats don't actually think Donald Trump is a fascist. They don't actually think that Donald Trump is, you know, the next coming of Adolf Hitler, because the way that they're acting doesn't seem to imply that. They're just using this very cynically as a ploy to get votes. And I mean, I think that to the extent that they would be happy if somebody was to kill Donald Trump, I think that's absolutely true, because they let their lackeys in Antifa and, you know, the weird tranny furry community do mass shootings for them. But I don't think that they actually in their heart of hearts are like, if Donald Trump is elected president, we're all going to die, given that they are, you know, more than happy to let him sit there. I do think that there is a sense of like, their AI doomerism and then the sort of language surrounding these very apocalyptic things. It's just a political campaign.
9: Yeah, it certainly became evident of that, I think, pretty quickly. You know, we had one of these experts on from MIRI. I think it's called MIRI, this group, this watchdog group out of California that was one of the first out there to say, you know, look out, this could kill us within the decade if we don't stop it. And the guy simply said, I said, well, what's the solution? He said, don't build it. Oh, okay, that seems like a real great solution. And their whole point was, if someone builds it, we all die. I think that was the name of the book that came out of this group, right?
19: That is the book. It's if we build it, we all die. I mean, so I'm also going to shamelessly plug another product that we put out. So the Heritage Foundation hosts a weekly podcast called Heritage Explained. And I actually brought this up with one of our experts. He's a guy named Jay Richards. And the very first question I asked him, I said, are we experiencing or in the throes of a Skynet Terminator situation? And he said, no, absolutely not. That will never happen. And he lays out very, very clearly why that is the case. So we go into about a 20-minute conversation about this. So I highly recommend people look up that Heritage Explains podcast episode. But even further than that, this sky is falling narrative has played out with so many different things that the left is claiming, right? Climate change is going to kill us all within 5 years. And here we are, you know, 20 years later.
9: Mm-hmm.
19: You know, if we don't do this thing right now when it comes to pick your poison, right? We're going to have an apocalyptic level event. And it never plays out. The fear mongering has become very tired. And I think that Americans are very much just like, let's move on here. Let's actually figure out what we're going to do with this AI stuff.
9: Yeah. I mean, that smelled really quick when this all came out. And it was brought on essentially when the one of the executives of Anthropic, I think, quit and basically laid the threat down, and apparently this threat had been discussed by some of the tops on all the AI companies quietly over the last couple of years. Like they've been talking about it. Now all of a sudden it's public, so now everyone should be afraid about it. And it just really, it really stunk. Like the timing of it smelled, and I thought, isn't that interesting? We're a month and a half away from a midterm, and all of a sudden this is the number one topic.
19: Yeah, I think that this is one of the reasons why you continuously see things that make the administration look bad even if it's not something that is actually a problem. So I'm going to give you the best example of this here. We are obviously dealing with economic problems. I'm not going to lie and say the economy is doing great, but there's this thing that, like, oh, it's, you know, the Trump administration's fault, the war in Iran, or the Trump administration's fault, the tariffs. And I can confirm with 100% certainty, having talked with members of, you know, Democratic staff, who said, yeah, we probably would have done something in Iran too. Yeah, we probably would have kept the tariffs in place, especially given that Biden did keep the tariffs in place when he was elected in 2020. This idea that, like, it's all the Trump administration's fault. If that's the case, then why would you keep the policy in place after he's gone, right? Like, that is evidence to me that a lot of these complaints about the Trump administration's policy aren't actually complaints about the Trump administration's policy. It's, we just want our guy to be in power so he can do the other stuff. But yeah, tariffs are fine. We're going to keep those. Yeah, the war in Iran is fine. We're going to keep going on that as well. So I tend to look with a lot of these paper critical stories of what the Trump administration is doing with deep, deep suspicion.
0: I'm a bit concerned, I guess, with that attempted terrorist attack over in the UK. I mean, That country, which usually I always thought we could kind of stand down a little bit because they're such a great ally, but because of the invasion they underwent, I mean, who knows anymore?
19: Well, look, I mean, one of the things that I think the Trump administration has been very effective at doing, maybe not in the way that a lot of neoliberals want, is that they're getting our allies to pony up their fair share. There was this sentiment when I was in Europe, again, this was years ago, that the Americans basically existed as a piggy bank for the Europeans so that they could laugh at us and they could say, haha, look at you and your stupid rube, you know, you have all your guns and whatever, but we're going to basically utilize your intense military prowess to protect us from the Russians or protect us from the Chinese, and then we're going to spend all of the money on social services. And then once the Trump administration says, that's kind of nonsense. You have to pony up for your own defense, given that we have problems here at home that we need to be focusing on. We can't also be taking care of your business. And to his credit, he's been able to get the Europeans to basically back down on pretty much everything. The language is certainly still like, this is not international norms, blah, blah, blah, blah, blah. But we just got that wonderful deal from Greenland that basically, or from Denmark, that basically gives us entire control of the island of Greenland. We have gotten European countries to agree to boost their military spending to 5% of the budget, which you would think should be obvious, but it hasn't been, and they've actually been doing it. I mean, I think that the Trump administration's capacity to make our allies do what they should be doing is part of that strategy that the tariffs and all of these other things has been very effective at doing.
0: He seems to be very good at throwing out this outlandish anchor, like an initial offer that's so outlandish, and then everything else as it dials down seems more reasonable, and that seems to be the case with Denmark.
19: Well, look, that's sort of the deal, man. I mean, this is what he's been writing about for years. Like, I'm not a sycophant in the sense that, like, everything that the president does is perfect. I've been very critical of the president when it comes to certain things. But, like, people pretending this is a new strategy that Donald Trump has been engaging in are just not paying attention. I think that this is very clearly his MO. And the fact that it has been incredibly effective at getting us what we want, I think really pisses off the mainstream media and the Democratic Party, because for as much as they complain about, oh, well, we could have done this, you didn't, right? This idea that the Greenland deal could have been done under Joe Biden or could have been done under Obama. Well, then why wasn't it? I mean, this is something that apparently was so simple. You could have just made a phone call to Denmark. It took Donald Trump basically saying we're going to invade or we're going to basically tear up the hell out of you for things to change. And guess what? It did.
9: It's so funny because every time this works, you know, this MO of negotiating, you're like, well, that's just how the man operates. And you think by now people would understand that, and specifically in the media, who fall for it hook, line, and sinker every time. And because remember all the chatter when the Greenland stuff first started. Oh, they were sending reporters over to talk to citizens. And it was just like, oh, my God, the Americans are going to invade Greenland. It's just so bombastic how he operates. And when he says these things, that's when you should stop, take a deep breath, a few steps back, and say, okay, we need to think about this before we, you know, go all in on this, because he's not trying to dupe anybody. That's exactly how the man negotiates. And it's the same method every time.
19: Yeah, and Ditch, I want to point out, too, the mainstream media is one element of this, but I was having a conversation with a good friend of mine who identifies more as a neoconservative, is very anti-Trump. And I basically said to him, this is the way that things are going to work now until the end. Like, we'll have another radical shift, I'm sure, in 10, 20, 50 years.
9: Yeah.
19: But this is now what the GOP's platform is going to be. We are not doing this Mitt Romney, George Bush, like, oh, shucks, go along to get along, or you know, quote unquote, maverick John McCain. We are doing actual power politics, where we are going to go out there and say we are unapologetically for this policy position, whether that is mass deportations, whether that is a strong national security base that involves rehoming a lot of the domestic industry that we schlepped off to China. This is going to be what we do. And

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1: Roadwork with only one lane getting by Keensy Road heading westbound towards Ridgeway Road. A little bit crowded, 40 westbound merging onto Midtown 240. Everything else working well. Live at the traffic center, I'm Dersico.
2: 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When you start listening to books on Audible, traffic might seem like less of an annoyance and more of an...

0: I think it's premature to speculate on these individuals and their motives, and there's a live investigation ongoing.
1: President Trump says they had the men under observation, claiming they wanted to do big damage.
2: The arrest in the UK was fantastic. Working with Britain, it was an amazing job.
1: The president also suggests there could be more U.S.-Iran talks this week after he rejected Iran's latest ceasefire offer that had demanded the U.S. lift sanctions and end the naval blockade. Iran says it's ready for diplomacy or for the war to resume. Foreign Minister Abbas Araghchi tells NBC's Meet the Press.
3: They had tested us in both cases. They tested us in their aggression twice, and they are welcome if they want to test us once again.
1: A few minutes ago in Texas.
4: Five. Four.
1: SpaceX launched another test of its new Starship, putting it into orbit for the first time. Nearly 4 weeks after the hung jury mistrial in the Lindsey Clancy murder case, there will be another hearing in Massachusetts tomorrow. The attorney for Michael P. Desronville, the holdout juror who rejected Clancy's insanity defense in the killing of her three children, tells Fox.
5: Most people would have folded. They would have caved. And they would have buckled.
1: Edward Paltzik says his client did consider reasonable doubt, but followed the law.
5: This is what Michael believes. This trial was really about three innocent children who were murdered and had no voice.
1: And Paltzik says Clancy attorney Kevin Reddington is wrong, asking for the court to investigate the holdout juror. Now, Reddington just responded, telling Fox Digital that attorney Paltzik was histrionic and just mouthing off to the media. Clancy's lawyer says the holdout juror should be called an obstructionist. America's listening to Fox News.
6: The Mitch Right Plumbing, Heating, and Air News Desk. Here's what you need to know.
7: Organized in a crash block in the left lane, 55 northbound outside Pleasant Hill Road. That's exit 284. We have road work with only one lane getting by Keenstead Road heading westbound towards Ridgeway Road. A little bit crowded, 40 westbound merging on a Midtown 240. Everything else working well. Live at the traffic center, I'm Drusico.
8: Temperatures in the mid-60s with some clouds out there, but we'll warm up pretty quickly into the mid-80s. We start that warm-up trend today through the first half of the work week, and then rain settles in as early as Friday. I'm WREG's meteorologist, Lindsay Gaffney.
9: What's that she says? Rain?
10: 803-66 now. 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
10: There we go. It's 804. Let's talk about some of the local headlines with our good friend Tommy Rowe in the newsroom this morning. Tommy, let's start with the latest in the Lindsey Whiteside story.
12: Yeah, the former coach and youth minister, she's accepted a plea deal on the federal charge Friday afternoon. She pleaded guilty to one federal charge of transporting a minor for sexual purposes, while two other charges have been dismissed. Her plea was for one count of a three-count federal indictment, and she will not have to stand trial. She will remain in federal custody, and she's going to be sentenced in January of 2027.
13: All right.
12: Under the plea agreement, Whiteside could receive anywhere from 10 years to life in prison, a $250,000 fine, at least 5 years of supervised release, and she'll register as a sex offender.
13: Oh, wow. And then up Highway 51, you've got the story of a guy up in New Bern. This is a pretty sick story.
12: Yeah, pretty awful story. The New Bern, Tennessee man, he was charged with kidnapping and attempted rape of a little girl last week. He was actually indicted in 2020 for the rape of a 95-year-old woman in the same community. Stephen Devante Harris, he was arrested Thursday after allegedly kidnapping a 10-year-old girl from her home in New Bern. She was able to escape and get help. The Tennessee Bureau of Investigation said it collected DNA evidence and submitted it to the crime lab for testing. And the investigator said the results led to Harris's identification and arrest. When he was 24 at the time of the first incident, he was charged with aggravated rape, aggravated sexual assault, and aggravated burglary. New Bern Police Chief Greg Barr, who was not with the department at the time, said Harris pleaded down to an aggravated assault for that for those charges. And the Tennessee Department of Corrections said Harris served a 4-year, 6-month sentence for aggravated assault. that expired in 2023. There's no word when he'll make his first court appearance.
10: Some are just evil.
12: Very evil.
10: There's no other. SpaceX AI is offering to buy people's homes in South Haven. Is that right?
12: Yes. SpaceX AI has sent residents who live near the South Haven facility a letter offering to purchase their homes if they agree to not join a class action lawsuit against the company, which accuses them of causing a nuisance and inflicting emotional distress due to the noise coming from their power plant. The letter notes that the agreement is voluntary, but the residents who accept the offer will be required to sign a release and will not be able to recover any damages from the Haley lawsuit or bring any future claims against the company. Now, the first conference is set for October 29th in Oxford, Mississippi, where the court will determine whether the lawsuit will determine whether to accept the lawsuit as a class action.
10: Does that mean Elon Musk would become their landlord, or do they have to move out?
12: That is a good question. That'd be a pretty popular landlord right there, I'm pretty sure. But
10: write your check every month.
12: I would think he would probably just want him to get out. You know, just let me have all of it.
13: That may sound good to some people, especially if they're, I don't know, if they're upside down in their home or whatever. But it seems like that would be a tricky decision to make, because you may be getting okay value, but home prices are on the higher end of things right now. You know, for a lot of folks, it may be like, okay, yeah, he's going to buy my house, but where will I go?
12: Yeah,
13: so I still think that's a bit of a catch-22 there, guys.
12: Yeah, and with the arrival of SpaceX, you know, home ownership, you know, the value of those houses down there in DeSoto County, they have skyrocketed down there because they're bringing in the money.
13: Yeah, but the ones that are in close proximity might start dropping in value if there's a stigma attached to it for noise or even perceived noise. Yeah, that's a complicated one. That's gonna be a tricky decision for a lot of folks down in South Haven to make, for sure. And then also in the news, you've got this story too, Tommy, about this massive fire in Lakeland.
12: Yeah, it displaced a family of six early Sunday morning. The Arlington Fire Department assisted the Shelby County Fire Department in battling the house fires on Lockmead Drive. It's a lakeside neighborhood near adjacent to Garner Lake. The home was a total loss. The first firefighters arrived around 6:15 a.m. on Sunday and reported the house was burning on all sides. They used about 500,000 gallons of water to extinguish the blaze. Firefighters didn't leave until about 4 p.m. Sunday afternoon, so about 10 hours fighting this fire. All that remains on the property is a backyard gazebo, and they're still investigating what caused the fire.
10: All right. Tommy Rowe in the newsroom. Today, is it today or tomorrow is the anniversary, the one-year anniversary of the Memphis Safe Task Force launch?
12: Tomorrow. They announced it. Yesterday was the 1 year of announcing it, and tomorrow is the anniversary of when they actually hit the streets here in Memphis.
10: Okay. All right.
13: The tanks.
10: Remember, ex-mayor Lee Harris was, the tanks were going to make him nervous. The military equipment on the roads and, I guess, the National Guard marching in the streets of Memphis, none of which happened. But we now have almost a 40% decrease in crime. There's also a significant decrease in, I don't know, is 16%, is that what you said earlier, Tommy, in calls for police?
12: Yeah, 16% drop in calls for service to the police department. So a pretty significant number right there as well.
10: So you look at it and you say, all right, what's our return on investment? Is that what they call it, ROI?
13: Yeah.
10: I would say it's been pretty positive. Almost 40% decrease in overall crime. That's in every category put all together. Some categories more than others, and a 16% decrease in calls for service. I would say that's pretty significant. And all the naysayers who, because it was Donald Trump, that was it. It was just a political move, a political signal, virtue signaling politics. That's the only reason they opposed this. They had to come up with excuses why and ways to stop it. And the, you know, the National Guard made us uncomfortable. The thought of the National Guard marching on the streets and, you know, their trucks driving around and their tanks and their military equipment, that was so ridiculous. And a vast majority of residents knew it. And these politicians, you know, had to play their little game. So now, you know, as I see it, we still have the task force. It is still in place. It's not nearly as present, I don't think, visibly on the streets as it was when it first launched. Because remember, there was hyper-focus on the Memphis Save Task Force. Then it became just sort of a fabric of the community, became part of you know, what we all expected every day. And so it started to fade into the news. And the only, you know, the issue with that is the criminals' way of life started to adapt a little bit. And they started to realize, well, you know, I can get back out on 240 and run it like it's Talladega and not worry about it. Because the presence of THP was not and is not as significant on 240 as it was when the task force came to town and THP was a big part of it. You would see them in groups. And it's rare now. And so I brought up yesterday, late afternoon, early evening. Boy, the racers were out on 240, that's for sure. Thomas is on the phone. Go ahead, Thomas.
14: Hey, guys. You know, one of the biggest things that came out of this that I don't think either side or party talks about is the fact that they located 160 missing children.
10: Yes.
14: You know, I understand probably a lot of those were domestic situations where one parent maybe took a child without the court's permission and so forth. But 160 children mm-hmm. brought back to where they're supposed to be. I mean, to me, that's more significant than any of the crime that they lowered.
10: That's a great point. And it got very little. In the beginning, it was making headlines, but it started to sort of fade into all of it, and you didn't hear much about it. That's a good point.
14: Yeah, I'm glad they're staying. I think it's nothing but a positive. And,
10: no question
14: and,
10: about
14: look forward
10: it.
14: Look forward to seeing them.
10: I hope that we continue to see their presence on the streets. The National Guard see their presence on the streets. You know, their deployment is up at the end of this month, and that's why it's essentially going to be what they call the changing of the guard. They'll have a new deployment, and at least that's what it sounds like from Governor Bill Lee, that we will see him back on the streets of Memphis, and I hope we do.
14: Me too. Thanks, guys.
10: Thanks, Tom.
13: Thank you. 901-683-0989. Yeah, 160 kids recovered, and each one has a story. That is a massive thing, but even the 16% of decrease in service calls, because from what we have heard from folks on the inside, those people that take the calls are slammed basically from the moment they sit down to start their shift until they're done. And we've heard of instances where ambulance have been at a premium even as early as like 8-9 in the morning, that it can be tough to get an ambulance in Memphis, Tennessee before the Memphis Safe Task Force, because they were all allotted for different runs and for victims of violence. So seeing tangible results, it's refreshing, but it's not really shocking, because we've known that if you have more boots on the ground, crime's going to drop. That's not some massive revelation. That was noted in a University of Memphis study by, I believe it was a Dr. Janikowski years ago, that around 2,500 police officers is about what we need, and we're hovering at or below 2,000 as it stands. So no surprise. It's just good to hear that sanity prevails. You have more boots on the ground. You have a safer place to live.
10: Also, the Memphis Safe Task Force has been instrumental in dismantling organized crime, i.e. gangs. And their goal was, and one of the things that they said, along with all the other agencies that they work with as a group, as a collective, is to not just get these guys off the street, but completely dismantle their system here. And I think I would love to know where the progress is in that process. I know there's been a lot of gang members arrested, but really breaking up and dismantling the system of gang crime in Memphis is significant. And that will lower all of the crime because so much of it is driven by these organized gangs. Some are more organized than others. Some are more well-known than others. There's a bunch that they say over 50 street gangs in Memphis, most of which are these low-level cliques, as they call them, trying to operate like the big guys. But there are some significant organized gangs in Memphis that are running the streets. And it has been the Memphis Safe Task Force, one of their goals is to completely dismantle their system and their way of life. Not just disrupt it by arresting a few members and putting them in jail, but completely shutting it down. And I'm very interested to know what the progress report is on that. And I'm sure, they do have this dashboard where you can see the numbers and the data online. But as we're 1 year out now, I'm sure that there will be a very, intense, very in-depth report put together with all of this information. And that warrants, the Memphis Safe Task Force as being sort of a roadmap for the rest of the state. Governor Bill Lee, and they've even talked about a statewide task force. Hey, let's do what we've done in Memphis and let's implement some of those tactics around the state and some of the other areas that are hotbeds, not only for gang crime, but for other violent crime. And
13: I would suspect if Marsha Blackburn were to win, that whatever Bill Lee's doing, I would suspect she would continue that. Do you get that feeling, Ditch?
10: I don't know why she would do otherwise. It's worked. She's been part of it, bringing the task force here. At least she's put her name on it. I would assume that it would continue. And maybe even at a state level. That's for sure. 901-683-0989. My only concern, not only, but one of my concerns is, I talk about the traffic on 240 and just around the city in general. And you can see fresh marks and intersections where they're doing these sliding, these donuts and whatever you want to call them, whatever they want to call them, their little sliding shows in the middle of the night in the intersections. That stuff is starting to kind of surface back up again. And maybe it's because people are adapting, including the bad guys, to the way of life and figuring out when they can get away or when they think they can get away with things and when they can't. And the racing on 240 is starting to creep back up. You see it if you drive in it. I certainly hear it as I'm on the inside of Turn 4, as I call it. I meant to do this last night. I'm going to do it next, and maybe over this next weekend. We'll see how it is. But put my phone out and just hit record and let it record the audio and play it back in the morning so you can hear these clowns. And their Chargers or Camaros, whatever it is they're driving, and even the crotch rockets that are clearly racing 240. Because if you're driving normal, around the speed limit, maybe 10 over, your car wouldn't, it would not be. These guys are doing it for entertainment, and they're putting everyone at risk by doing it. And when the task force started, they were so present, THP was so present on 240 that it calmed everything down. And we heard, you guys called us, we heard about it, saying it is so nice, so relaxing driving on 240. Now I don't have to worry about some idiot weaving in and out and no turn signals going, 20, 30, 40 miles an hour over the flow of traffic and putting everyone in danger. That stopped for a good period of time. But it's back. And I don't know if they've reorganized and their placements with THP. And, the whole idea was THP would take up a lot of the slack on 240 so that Memphis police could police the city of Memphis and not have to worry so much about the interstate. But now I'm seeing, just to go back to where we're seeing more MPD cars on 240 than THP. Again, that's all anecdotal. I don't have any numbers to back any of it up other than just that's what I see. So what I see, I think, is actual fact.
13: Now, the noise that you've heard compared to what it was maybe just over a year ago, not quite as bad, the same or worse that you're hearing in turn four compared to 2020, let's say 2024.
10: Well, 2 years ago, it was really bad. And then when the task force started, it was, like I said, it went away basically. And people called us to validate that as you guys drove around. You even said, it's so nice being on 240. We don't have to worry about it as much. Is that Jason on the phone?
15: Yeah. So think about it as fishing. You don't fish the same hole over and over and over. You gotta
10: That's a good point.
15: Let it fester, and then you do a drag net, and you get a bunch of them at one time.
10: That's a good point.
15: So, I mean, it's not, you know, you can't just nail the same spot over and over. They're going to avoid you.
10: Well, but there was such a presence on 240, that it didn't matter what fishing hole you were in. They were there.
15: Yeah, I think they're just kind of letting it, you know, simmer it a little bit, and they're gonna smoke them again.
10: I hope so, man. I hope you're right, Jason. That's a great way to look at it, though. I hadn't thought of it that way. All right, we got 8:22.
7: Got that crash cleared up on the north side. All lanes back open. 40 westbound approaching Hollywood Street. That's exit 5. But we're still active at the south side, blocking the left lane. 55 northbound getting you towards Pleasant Hill Road. Exit 284. And a new crash just popped up. Poplar Ave heading westbound at Kimbrough Road. Live at the traffic center, I'm Peter Sico.
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10: 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The wrestling world lost another one, huh?
13: Who did they lose?
10: Wrestling's Benjamin Satterley wrestled as Pac, as Neville, and other names.
13: Huh.
10: On Sunday, it was announced that Satterley began training at 18, rose through the UK indie scene, and then went on to wrestle for AEW, WWE, and also a I guess, league in Mexico.
13: Lucha Libre.
10: The man that gravity forgot was what his name was, and he was in 2019, he debuted as The Bastard, collected All Atlantic and other championships. I don't know. I figured this would be one you knew.
13: Neville, that rings a bell from WWE, but other than that, no. I hate that, though. It sounds like he was gone too soon. You say he went by the name of The Bastard? That's kind of a crazy name.
10: In AEW, he debuted in 2019 as The Bastard.
13: Tommy's nodding his head of it. Tommy, you know, you have some background on this?
12: Yeah, he had actually wrestled the night before he passed, actually, on a TV event. But, yeah, he was a high flyer from the WWE days back in, you know, probably the mid-2000s. And, you know, transferred over to AEW when they started their company. And was known as Pac, The Bastard, over there in AEW, and was doing quite well, and had just had a match the night before.
10: What happened? Do you know?
12: They have not come out with a cause of death at the moment, so I'm waiting to hear that. Early initials, some of the rumors are talking about blood clots.
13: This is unfortunate, but we did gain something out of this, because as we were talking about this, Tommy was over in the news lounge, nodding his head. I did not realize you had a working knowledge of professional wrestling.
12: Hey,
13: Why have you not shared this with us?
12: I love wrestling. Wrestling is, you know, I've been a wrestling fan since little bitty kid, going back to the Coliseum days. So,
10: were you a Pac the Bastard fan?
12: I was a Neville fan in the WWE. I didn't really follow AEW too much.
10: Is that Billy Corgan's league? That's the
12: Jacksonville Jaguars guy, the Tony Khan. That's their baby.
10: I got you. All right.
13: Nicely done. I'm impressed with your wrestling knowledge.
10: Well, now when there's a wrestling story, Tommy, we're going to refer to you.
12: Hey, bring it on.
13: Outstanding. All right. Well, thank you for that, Tommy Rope. That is sad to hear, because I do remember the name Neville, so I'm sure there are some wrestling fans that are saddened by that. On a happier note, over the weekend, congratulations, the University of Memphis women's soccer team went down to Boca Raton and just absolutely stomped Florida International by a score of 5-0. You know, the cultured people say nil when it comes to soccer, Tommy. It's fine. But, you know, most of us here in the South, it's 5-0. Still same thing.
12: 5-0, 5-0, something.
13: Yeah, so that was a big beat down. That was a conference matchup. Tigers men went down to Florida over the weekend. They drew the match on the men's side. I think that was 2-2. So both of them are doing okay, which leads me this opportunity to tell you, coming up Thursday night, it's the Coach Charles Huff radio show right here on News Talk 98.9 and newstalk98.9.com at 7 p.m., and, of course, Tiger football back in action 2:30 on Saturday in Charlotte. We'll have the pregame with Josh Rivera, That all cranks up at 10:30 Saturday morning. The bye week is over. It is back to business for your Tigers. They're on the road, and it's all business. And we'll have it here on News Talk 98.9. Coming up next, bottom of the hour news, weather, and traffic with Fox News Radio, Tommy Rowe, and then Jeff Manasso talking about President Xi's visit. We're talking Chinese cars in the U.S. That's up next. It's 8:31.
2: Fox News, I'm Therese Crowley. It's a go for orbit. After SpaceX launched the 40-story Starship from Starbase, Texas, even though one engine failed. A British farmer credited with spotting an all-British crew of would-be terrorists converging at a British airbase used by U.S. Air Force bombers. President Trump says,
3: "We were looking to do big damage to our fort, and working with the British worked out great."
2: Near RAF Fairford, five men suspected of explosive and terrorist offenses. President Trump hosted Anthropic CEO Dario Amodei for a private dinner in its push for AI guardrails. He insists, "I'm for let's go and let's win." On the New Jersey Shore in New England, surveying how many feet of beach sand have been sheared off by a wicked nor'easter that sat on the East Coast and blew 50 to 60 mile winds through five high tide cycles all weekend, trapping tides. 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
4: From the Mitch Wright Plumbing, Heating, and Air News Desk, here's Tommy Rowe Jr. with the headlines you'll be talking about today.
12: Representative Steve Cohen has introduced 26 articles of impeachment against President Donald Trump. The articles cite multiple abuses of power, violations of his oath of office, and other misconduct and unlawful acts, according to Cohen. In a statement, Cohen said Trump is clearly the most impeachable president our country has ever endured. His continued presence in office is a danger to our democracy. Lindsey Whiteside, a former DeSoto County coach and youth minister, has accepted a plea deal on a federal charge Friday afternoon. Whiteside pleaded guilty to one federal charge of transporting a minor for sexual purposes, while two charges have been dismissed. She remains in federal custody and will be sentenced on January of 2027. Under the plea agreement, Whiteside could receive anywhere from 10 years to life in prison, a $250,000 fine, at least 5 years of supervised release, and must register as a sexual offender. Those are some of your headlines, and I'm Tommy Rowe.
7: Got that crash cleared up on the north side. All lanes back open. 40 westbound approaching Hollywood Street. That's exit 5. But we're still active at the south side, blocking the left lane. 55 northbound getting towards Pleasant Hill Road. Exit 284. And a new crash just popped up. Poplar Ave heading westbound at Kimbrough Road. Live at the traffic center. Up at Ursico.
5: Temperatures in the mid-60s with some clouds out there. But we'll warm up pretty quickly into the mid-80s. We start that warm-up trend today through the first half of the work week. And then rain settles in as early as Friday. I'm WREG's meteorologist, Lindsay Gaffney.
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2: Yeah, on the Fox News Radio Hotline, we're talking with Jeff Manasso this morning. Jeff, good morning. How's it going?
3: Morning, guys. Happy Monday. Doing well.
2: Happy Monday. President Xi Jinping and President Trump meeting last week. In fact, I think President Trump giving him the Cook's Tour and National Archives and some other places around D.C. Following the U.N. General Assembly visit. Chinese cars on the docket of discussion this morning. Any discussion regarding importing cars from China into the United States, or at least components from China?
3: Well, many lawmakers are certainly talking about it, including Alyssa Slotkin, senator out of Michigan, a Democrat, and Republican Bernie Moreno out of Ohio, with lawmakers urging President Trump to keep Chinese automakers out of the U.S. market following his meeting with Xi Jinping last week. And they're also calling on the president to oppose any effort to give Chinese automakers greater access to American consumers, even though Chinese-made cars are already effectively barred from the U.S. market, along with Chinese connected vehicle technology with 100% tariffs. So essentially, they're not coming here unless they pay these 100% tariffs, and that's not going to happen. The cost of these vehicles would skyrocket and make them unattainable to the American consumer. But here's the deal. I mean, Chinese, based on everything we've heard, Chinese vehicles are good cars. They also cost about half or even less of what we pay as American consumers. So if they were to be here, Americans would probably be all over them because of the cost and something we've been demanding, good quality at a reasonable or low price. So they are a threat to American automakers, but the push really comes, as President Trump said, he would be open to Chinese automakers building vehicles inside the U.S. using American workers. But then there's the national security concern of what kind of technology is on these vehicles.
1: That was my question. What is in these things? Because it seems like just about anything that's made in China, including coffee makers that have Wi-Fi enable, technology, you need to be wary of.
3: Yes, just like our thermostats, just like our garage door openers, just like everything else that is Wi-Fi connected in our homes today, that has the potential, to be a security risk, or a privacy risk. The whole Chinese technology in cars, the possibility is raising new questions in D.C. on whether existing restrictions are strong enough. So, the debate really isn't simply about importing Chinese cars or technology. Those vehicles, again, are already largely shut out and technology shut out. But the bigger question is whether Chinese automakers could gain access to American consumers by building the vehicles here and whether the current restrictions should remain in place or be strengthened. So we'll see. This potential legislation has been delayed. We'll see what lawmakers decide to do. But, the issue, as President Trump met with Xi Jinping last week and, probably discussed that among many other trade possibilities.
2: Yeah, I am interested to see what the I wouldn't call it the fallout, what's going to be said about that visit this week over what happened last week. Because there are those complaints coming from some that say, he gave credence and welcomed in a dictator and a human rights violator. Trump tends to see things differently, though, Jeff, in that he is about making business deals. And it'd be interesting to see how this comes out through that lens over the next few weeks.
3: Well, that's exactly right. He says things that may be controversial, but, this the conversation is, we're talking with the Chinese government about you know, potential trade involving their vehicles, American made here in the U.S., and that's going to scare some people. But maybe what he's really saying to the American automakers is that you need a reset, because, you know, $50,000 for an average car is not sustainable to the American people anymore.
1: Yeah.
3: And so, you know, we'll see what happens. But I think, obviously, my opinion doesn't matter. But, you know, I think if we're honest here, what we've seen from this president in the past is making comments like this to pivot, to make something else happen.
1: Yeah.
3: And so, you know, what that is, I guess, stay tuned. But I don't see the president allowing Chinese vehicles to be here or even made here in the U.S.
1: It's interesting how he'll say something and everyone focuses on this. Meanwhile, what he's really trying to accomplish is going on while no one's even looking. Manasso, these Chinese cars, are they, you know, part of the cost of American-made cars is regulation, is, I don't know about labor costs, but a lot of the technology that, you know, that is now in our vehicles, all of these things and all these comfort creatures that motorists now are starting to, you know, want in their cars. They basically you want everything from your home but the kitchen sink in your car, essentially. And I'm assuming that along with, you know, regulation drives the cost of building these things. How do our cars, with all of that with all of those aspects, compare to one of these Chinese made cars? Are they loaded with all this stuff too?
3: Yeah, they're loaded with all the stuff, and they come electric and with a price tag of about $25,000 U.S.
1: Making combustion engine cars?
3: They still make combustion engine cars, but very, very few, little. They're really focusing on like BYD and other major companies in China. I mean, they're focusing heavily on electrics. In fact, their Chinese cars are taking over market share in places like Europe and Mexico, creeping into Canada and South America, Central America, other places, again, because quality and price really affects consumers' decisions. And so, you know, if it forces a reset within the auto industry, which people within the industry have been talking about and saying that it's got to come at some point, because it's not sustainable $50,000 for your average new car.
1: Are their safety standards the same as ours?
3: That's a good question. I haven't been able to test drive one.
1: I'm just curious because those are some of the things that drive the cost up.
3: Yeah, well, from what we hear, again, yeah, of course, regulation. And look, some of the things that are regulated within the auto industry are really good. Crash standards.
1: Yeah, yeah.
3: We'd have to compare. And everything that I've heard from people within the industry say that these are good, really quality cars.
1: Right.
3: And the fact of the matter is they're cheap. And that is a winner-winner for consumers here in the U.S.
1: All right, Manasso, we're going to cut you loose with that, brother.
3: Thanks, guys.
1: Thanks.
2: Shouldn't be surprising. I mean, Chinese food is typically cheap.
1: 8:45.
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5: Got eyes at a new crash scene, 385 heading westbound right before the 240 split. We're seeing some extra brake lights this morning trying to leave Germantown. 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
1: 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GoFundMe shut down an account that had $745,000 in it for Donald Johnson's cancer fundraiser. And apparently they found out that the person who set up the account and told the story was his daughter. Now you think to yourself, well, geez, why would they shut that down if Aaron H. was actually his daughter? And the publication reported that Aaron H. made no mention of being related to him on the fundraiser page, and admitted to being his daughter on a recorded phone call when GoFundMe called her to verify. GoFundMe page created by Aaron H. said she lives in The Colony, a northern Dallas suburb, and was setting this up because of a heartbreaking scene I witnessed right outside my front door. Well, that scene was actually, she was related to the man. She didn't say, though, that she lived with him or that she was his daughter. Aaron said the other day she had seen an elderly man slowly, painstakingly carrying my heavy luggage up a steep flight of stairs. She said she stepped out to help him. According to Aaron, the man identified himself as Don, an 81-year-old who had been working around the clock delivering luggage to make ends meet. And he apparently was delivering her luggage. And he was trying to help his wife, Josephine, who is 57 years old, who's been fighting cancer. And so Aaron H. set up this GoFundMe account telling the story. The whole time she was his daughter, or is his daughter. She says your donations will pay off the mounting cancer treatments, cover their daily living expenses, and finally allow him to stop working so hard. Unfortunately, that has been shut down because she just forgot to mention on the page that she was his daughter. She told the story, and while the details of the story may have been true, there's one very key important aspect of it. She's his daughter.
2: Yeah, that's wrong on it in a couple of ways. One, because it paints her as some concerned neighbor that just so happens to have compassion for this guy. But secondly, she may have some financial interest in this personally, especially if it has to do with any money that would be conveyed should he not need it for whatever reason.
1: Is that lying by omission?
2: I think some could certainly infer that. I mean, that's a big detail. I mean, how do you not, I mean, would you be talking about one of your parents and have a long explanation of something significant and then just go, oh, by the, and just completely not even mention that it's your parent? I couldn't see myself doing that. Maybe others can. But, I mean, you would think that you would immediately tell everybody, hey, there's an issue with my dad. Can you help out?
1: Yeah, he's trying to, he's 81, working to make bills for his wife, Josephine, who's battling cancer. That would have been the smart thing to do. And hell, she may have gotten even more than $745,000 if she had told the story legitimately. On the cars from China subject, from Jeff Manasso, some of you are chiming in on our Rick's Powder Coating text line. I wouldn't drive a car from China if it was given to me, says 8362. Paul says, Chicom cars? One more thing to make the U.S. more economically dependent on the evil empire of China. Good point, Paul. Mike says, how come TV costs have come down so far, but the price of cars haven't? It's not much of a free market. Yeah. That's Mike's thought. Well, TVs also don't have the regulations that motor cars do. Whether it's an electric car or a gas-powered car, the safety standards are part of it. Government regulation is part of it. I get your point, Mike. TV's it's a little bit simpler of an argument to what's driving down the cost of TVs. And actually, it's some, you know, cars are just about as much plastic as TVs are these days. Remember, you used to have two people to carry your big screen up a flight of stairs to get it, you know, sitting up on the nightstand or wherever you're going to put it. Now they're so lightweight, you throw it in the shopping cart, take it home on your own.
2: Yeah. And in fact, with the little cardboard handles that you just push in, you can almost carry it one-handed, not just under your arm. Yeah, to your point, I mean, they're ridiculously light.

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12: Drama in space. I'm Dave Anthony, Fox News.
13: 3, 2, 1.
12: Shortly after SpaceX launched another test flight of its new Starship in Texas early this morning,
14: the engineers were all cheering, and then we got word that the main ship, the main part of Starship, lost one of its engines. For a while, they were worried that this might prevent them from achieving Earth orbit.
12: Fox's Jonathan Sarri reports SpaceX considered scrapping that plan, but decided to proceed anyway. So they still want Starship to circle Earth 6 times before returning. Several earlier Starship test flights failed, ending in explosions. Now to Britain, and an update on the 5 men in custody the day after what may be a thwarted attack.
15: The men are between 23 and 25 years old, all live in London. They're being held on explosives and terror offences. They were arrested in the early hours of Sunday after a local spotted 3 vans blocking a road near RAF Fairford, a US-operated airbase in western England used for attacks

0: In Iran, the residents saw masked men run from the scene.
1: Fox's Jonathan Savage in London. Oil prices rising back up today and stocks are falling after President Trump rejected Iran's latest ceasefire offer that included demands the U.S. lift sanctions and end a naval blockade of Iran's ports. Iran says it's either ready for more talks or for the war to resume. There's another hearing tomorrow in the Lindsey Clancy case ahead of a possible retrial in Massachusetts after this month's mistrial in the killing of her three children. Edward Paltzik, the lawyer for the holdout juror who refused to agree to a not guilty by reason of insanity verdict, tells Fox that Clancy's lawyer, Kevin Reddington, is wrong, asking the court to investigate Michael P. Desronville for possible misconduct.
2: You can't investigate a juror because the juror followed the law and the evidence and came to a different conclusion than the one that you wanted.
1: Reddington tells Fox Paltzik is just mouthing off to the media. 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
5: Lindsey Whiteside, a former DeSoto County coach and youth minister, has accepted a plea deal on a federal charge Friday afternoon. Whiteside pleaded guilty to the one federal charge of transporting a minor for sexual purposes, while her other two charges have been dismissed. Her plea was for count one of a three-count federal indictment. She will not stand trial. Under the plea agreement, Whiteside could receive anywhere from 10 years to life in prison, a $250,000 fine, at least 5 years of supervised release, and must register as a sexual offender. The Memphis Brooks Museum of Art in Overton Park is closed in preparation for its reopening as the Memphis Art Museum in downtown Memphis. On December 6th, the museum will open in downtown Memphis at Front Street and Union Avenue.
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11: Five terror suspects remain under investigation in the UK. I'm Lisa Brady, Fox News. But all five have been released on bail after their arrests near a U.S.-run airbase in England yesterday.
12: Police say they are subject to stringent conditions on their movement and contact with others. But this investigation is very much underway still, and they still need to be in the area.
11: Fox's Stephanie Bennett.
12: Just after midnight yesterday, a local farmer returning home from a party called police after spotting three suspicious vehicles and multiple men wearing masks and hoods. It happened in the town of Welford. That's 100 miles west of London, just outside RAF Fairford, where we're standing right now, a base used by the U.S. Air Force in its campaign against Iran.
11: The five suspects, all young British men, were arrested on suspicion of terrorism and explosives offenses. Iran has called any base used to attack it a legitimate target. However, Iran's embassy in London rejects any claim of involvement. Meantime, Iran's foreign minister says only diplomacy will end the conflict with the U.S. after President Trump rejected Iran's latest ceasefire offer, which had conditions, including lifting a U.S. naval blockade. But talks continue through mediators. A milestone SpaceX mission ends early, with Starship splashing down in the Pacific about 7 hours earlier than planned after getting into orbit for the first time.
13: They lost one of their engines on the way up. At first, they were concerned that they might have to call off their orbital insertion, but then they did the poll of all of the engineers in charge, and they all voted that it was a go for orbit.
11: Fox's Jonathan Sarey. While in orbit, Starship delivered Starlink satellites before cutting short a planned six full laps around Earth. The uncrewed mission aimed at proving the craft's readiness for NASA's Artemis moon program. 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
4: 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We should be looking out for numero uno, because there's no guarantee America is going to stay at the top of the food chain. Now, if we intend to remain the sole superpower, we're going to have to take aggressive action to maintain our position. And that may make us a little unpopular, but this isn't a popularity contest.
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5: Office announcement coming soon. I'm Lisa Brady, Fox News. President Trump set to unveil a new steel plant said to be the largest in U.S. history, planned in Iowa by a company with an India-based owner. He may also get more questions about AI after telling Fox's Aisha Hosni.
6: I don't worry about it. I just, you know, it's a huge industry. It's really the Industrial Revolution, maybe bigger.
5: Fox's Lucas Tomlinson at the White House.
7: AI and data centers have become big issues for the upcoming midterm elections now, just about 5 weeks away. John, President Trump has ordered full speed ahead on American innovation in this space, vowing that U.S. companies will continue to lead the world in this fast-evolving technology. Some Republicans and many Democrats are urging the president to pump the brakes, warning about potential risks after those concerns were echoed from the captains of the AI industry.
5: Tomorrow, the president meets with AI CEOs. President Trump not ruling out renewed airstrikes after rejecting Iran's latest ceasefire proposal, though mediators are still said to be negotiating for a possible agreement. Counterterrorism officials in the U.K. investigating any possible link to Iran after a suspected plot to target an airbase in England used by the U.S. Five suspects arrested near that base yesterday.
8: The five men who were arrested, they were arrested on suspicion of committing offenses under the Explosives Act and on suspicion of preparation of a terrorist act. They are U.K. nationals from all areas across London, aged between 23 and 25. The Army's bomb disposal team used a robot to search their three vehicles while 85 homes, they are still evacuated.
5: Fox's Stephanie Bennett. Those suspects have been released on bail with conditions. As the investigation continues, Iran has denied involvement through its embassy in London, but has previously said it considers bases used in attacks to be legitimate targets. The Trump administration rolling out new fuel economy standards, relaxing regulatory requirements for automakers to control pollution. Environmental groups say they'll fight the changes. 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
4: From the Mitch Wright Plumbing, Heating, and Air News Desk, the news you need now. Here's Josh Rivera.
9: It's preseason media day across the NBA, and for the Memphis Grizzlies, it's a chance for the fans to listen to returning and new players on the roster on their outlook of the offseason and their expectations for the upcoming season. Now, this media day in particular is a special one for Memphis, considering it's the first one after the move to trade Jaren Jackson Jr. and the departure of John Morant. It's the beginning of a new era for the Grizzlies. And during the offseason, it was all about their third pick in the NBA draft, former Duke forward Cam Boozer. He will be joining the likes of a young core of Cedric Coward, Jalen Wells, Zach Edey, and others. The Memphis Grizzlies' first preseason game for the 2026-2027 season is against the Atlanta Hawks on October 5th in Atlanta, Georgia. And a fire destroyed a Lakeland, Tennessee home on Sunday morning. Firefighters reported that when they arrived to the scene, the house was burning on all sides. The cause of the fire is under investigation.
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9: Memphis men's soccer is off to a 4-1-3 season, with their last game being against FIU in Miami, Florida over the weekend, resulting in their third consecutive 2-2 tie. The question is, will they break that streak with a win or a loss? Their next game is against Jacksonville in Memphis, Tennessee. As for Memphis women's soccer,

0: Tucker, they're off to a 5-3-2 season. Their last win coming over the weekend against Florida Atlantic in Boca Raton, a 5-0 victory. Their next game is over a week away when they host the Tulsa Golden Hurricane on October 8th at the Track and Soccer Complex. And after their bye week, Memphis football begins conference play this weekend as they go on the road to face off against the Charlotte 49ers this Saturday, 2:30 p.m.
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0: transportation's bringing rent down. As DHS floods certain areas, and those areas now become more affordable for Americans. But how many jobs are still going to foreigners? How big of a star is AOC? With FoxNews.com, roving correspondent David Marcus. It is Will Kane Country, streaming live with the Will Kane Country YouTube channel, the Will Kane Facebook page. 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What's up, David?
1: Not much. How you doing, man? Sorry about, no, I'm not. I won't mention it. It's fine.
2: Yeah, I already mentioned it earlier.
1: You all know what it means.
0: Go ahead. Go on ahead. I mean,
1: tough loss, man. It happens.
0: You can't halfway insult me.
2: It was fun to watch.
1: Yeah, especially the end.
0: The two guys are talking.
1: And I could just assume the Eagles are going to win tonight.
2: Yeah. At least the Longhorns won.
1: Yeah, there you go.
0: You know, I mean, yeah, that was great.
2: Kind of, was it?
0: I mean, mm-hmm. Exactly, kind of. Like... I mean, a win's a win. Yeah. That's a tough place to go in and get a win.
2: That's true.
0: And
1: didn't play great. Oh, a win's a win. Last week, the Eagles won ugly. That turned over the Titans. Now a win's a win. All right.
0: Well, in college football, in the SEC, a win is a win. It's not, 100,000 people, stadium rocking, you know? And to go in and not play their best, but to hang on and beat Tennessee, that's a good win for the Longhorns. That was really cool, by the way. I wish I'd been able to go. Air Force One looked like it just buzzed the tower of the entire stadium. Did you guys see that?
2: Oh, yeah.
0: The video of how low Air Force One flew over? You live in a bubble that I don't even know, Dan.
2: Yeah.
0: Like, what are they upset about?
2: They're just like, oh, how douchey and egotistical. He has to fly over the stadium with Air Force One. Yeah, that was all I saw in my algorithm.
1: With this kind of stuff, or with, like, you know, the memes that the White House puts out or whatever, there's really, like, three very distinct types of people. There's the people who hate Trump, and whatever he does, they're going to hate it. Mm-hmm. There's the people who love Trump, and whatever he does, they're going to love it. And then there's the people who neither love nor hate Trump, and none of this stuff even registers to them.
0: Do you think there's a lot of people out there in that third group, actually?
1: Yeah.
0: It's like, you think there's a lot of people out there that are sort of like...
2: They're quiet, though.
0: I don't have an opinion on Donald Trump.
1: Not, I don't have an opinion, but, like, he doesn't dominate my life. Like, I don't have a poster of him in my house, and I don't spend my weekends putting on pink hats to go protest.
2: But it might be people who voted for him the first time and not the second time.
1: Sure, you know.
0: Okay, fine. Yes. To me, the way you framed that, David, that is the majority of America. The majority of America is not, like, politics probably ranks fourth in their life, maybe.
1: Yeah.
0: Their faith and their family are right there together, intermingled. You know, their job and the economy, like, literally, surviving. How am I going to make money tomorrow? How am I going to provide? Yeah, but I don't even want to put qualifiers on that, Dan. I don't want to call it surviving.
2: Sure.
0: And on the flip side, I don't want to call it, like, because, you know, the flip side is the world of people surviving paints a picture of someone who is trying to go paycheck to paycheck.
2: Sure.
0: And that person definitely exists. That person, I mean, that person is maybe not a dime a dozen. That's a good chunk. There's another chunk who on the surface are doing very well financially, but they're also focused on that. Mm. Do you know what I mean?
2: Yeah,
0: how can I do better? How can I make? How can I? They're the same. Those two people are focused on the same thing, coming at it from different angles. And I don't even like calling it the economy. Because that's almost like a generic broad term. Like, what is GDP? What's the stock market? What's unemployment? What's inflation? It's not like that. It's more like, what do the next 6 months look for me like? I think if you're rich or you're poor or in between, that is real high for most people. Like, right under faith and family, right? And then sports and social life and sports together would outrank politics. Like, when people are around, they're talking, they're hanging out, that's kind of where their conversation goes. And then politics. So I agree with you, David, that that group, if we're defining it that way, is gigantic. I just don't know that even those people don't have an opinion on Donald Trump. It's just not driving them to your point. They have an opinion.
1: Yeah, I mean, you make an interesting point, Will. And I was thinking about this the other day, and it had never occurred to me before. But I checked in with our friend Selena Zito to see if she had found something similar, and she has. Just, I went back to think about, over the past few years, the people I've met who I sincerely believed were on the fence. And it's not that many, right? But you meet these people and it's like, oof, I really am on the fence and I believe them. Just going back through my mental notebook, and I even looked at my physical notes, I would estimate that more than half of those people own and operate their own business on some level, whether they are a plumber with one truck, whether they're a factory owner, whether they're a franchisee. Those people have a very different relationship and a much more transactional relationship to politics. Whereas employees can kind of afford to be purely ideological. That's my guess anyway. But there's no doubt in my mind.
0: I think that's right. I think that's really well characterized.
3: 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Will Kane Country.
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1: I want to tie off the ribbon on this part of the conversation. My point is, those people that you just described, and we're not going to call them no opinion on Donald Trump. That's not accurate.
2: Right.
1: But their relationship to politics and the economy at large is transactional. They're not focused on this through the lens of maybe who you're going to vote for. We'll come back to that. Those people inside of Neyland Stadium, Dan, they did not look at that flyover and say douchey.
3: Yeah.
1: They thought that's freaking awesome. Because
3: it
1: that's
3: was.
1: Not about Donald Trump. That's about America.
3: Yeah.
1: That's about, look, those people are going to chant USA, USA. Do you understand what I'm saying? And where the people you're talking about have gotten to the point where they see an American flag being flown and they think that's a political point being made. Mm-hmm. Do you see what I'm saying?
3: Yeah.
1: They see Air Force One and they don't see the US of A.
3: They see Trump.
1: They see Donald Trump.
3: Yeah.
1: So that whole thing at Tennessee on Saturday, I mean, I think if you hated on that, you are trapped in an algorithm and a social circle that is not representative of America. Now, David, here's what's interesting. The people that you described and that I described, and I don't want to make everything political, but these are going to tie into a couple issues I want to talk about today. I don't think those people look at whatever they're disappointed in. So let's say they're disappointed in the interest rates. Or I don't like using the economy at large. Whatever it is that's impacting them transactionally, and right now that's probably primarily interest rates, right? On the high end, it's interest rates. It's inflation. And, it was one of those big tech guys, Bill Ackman maybe. He's right. He wrote this interesting post about, you know, the idea of the Fed is that higher interest rates are supposed to counteract inflation. That's what that is. Lower interest rates can enable inflation, but lower unemployment, right? So this is what the purpose of the Fed is to try to strike balance in that. And he's like, interest rates are actually part of inflation. It's the cost of money. That's raising the cost of money. And he's saying that he thinks that the cost of money has decoupled from inflation and the economy at large. The point is, at one end, the transactional end, that small business owner, they're focused on interest rates. At the employee end, they're focused on inflation. They're kind of focused on the same things. I don't think either end of that, I don't like inflation and gas prices and grocery prices, or I don't like interest rates, will turn and go, so therefore let me vote for the party that flooded the country with 20 million people. I don't think that's going to happen.
2: I think that's fair. I mean, I do think that's the other side of the coin, right? You can say, you know, prices are too high, but do we... Now, you could say, like, people have short memories. You know, there's certainly polling that suggests that there are Americans, you know, who think that the economy was better under Biden. But I'm with you. I mean, I think people have long enough memories to remember that it was a much more gut-wrenching economic situation under Biden than what we see today. I agree with you. And I will say, like, I saw an interesting thing from Axios that was, like, the list of what... voters are most concerned about, and the economy is always number one. It's always going to be number one. Number two now is fraud.
1: Really?
2: I can tell you in Minnesota, number one is fraud, and very much tied to immigration and some of the stuff that we're going to talk about today. In Texas, different things matter than matter in Minnesota, and different things matter than matter in Florida. So it really doesn't work that way.
1: I do think that category of voter that we're I don't even like calling them voters. That's the thing. Like, not everything comes down to the midterms. Not everything comes down to political parties. They're just Americans who are making decisions about the future of their country. That category of person that we're talking about, I do think they are motivated by cultural issues. Like, I think that, like, even if they thought Democrats could steward the economy in a way more favorable to them, which I can't believe they would come to that conclusion, but let's just say that they did. I think that back to the point, Dan, that category of person likes Air Force One flying over the stadium. Mm-hmm. That category of person wants to yell USA, USA. That category of person doesn't want, you know, the trans stuff, the colonialism, race-based stuff. They don't want that stuff. And immigration's tougher, David, because immigration gets wrapped up in this, like, I don't know, I guess... emotional, empathetic lens of, like, deporting non-criminals. But I don't
2: up
1: think
2: to a point.
1: I'm just having trouble. I don't think that person. You're right. Memories are short. I can't see that person going back to the Democrat Party. I can't.
2: Yeah, especially since the Democrats don't seem to be offering much that's new.
3: Yeah.
2: Right. I mean, Ro Khan is kind of trying. Like, he's got his whole, like, FDR New Deal thing going on, but it's still Medicare for all. It's still, you know, way too much immigration. It's still way too many H-1Bs. It, you know, it's not as transformative as I think he would like people to believe. And it's why I don't think it's gaining very much traction, frankly.
1: I think their economic message, free, is so powerful that it could. That could win people over. You know, but it's too wrapped up right now in H-1Bs, immigration, colonialism, trans, all that
2: stuff. Yeah, but
1: it's just too
2: the immigration issue,
1: Palestine.
2: You know, I was writing the other day that there's two things going on. There's the fraud, and then there's the cultural question. And I think everybody, for the most part, is on the same page with the fraud. And, Will, people are infuriated. The woman who drove me to the airport from St. Cloud down to Minneapolis, let me just tell you, you know, what she told me and who she is. Her name's Lynn. She's 62. She and a friend of hers share a one-seat beauty salon that they share the rent on, and half the week it's one woman, half the week it's the other. She also drives Ubers on the weekend, but she owns her own home, a very middle-class lifestyle. Her kid just got married and is going to Italy on the honeymoon. She goes on vacation twice a year, but she's driving me to the airport doing Uber, right? She tells me that recently she picked up an immigrant woman, recent immigrant woman, who was bragging to her friend that she had just gotten government-subsidized housing. The better news for her was that her boyfriend already had government-subsidized housing, so their plan was to rent her government-subsidized housing out to other immigrants for cash. Will, I could see the knuckles going white because Lynn was so furious over this, but wouldn't you be if you had her life and someone's sitting in your Uber saying, oh, the government gave me a free house, now I'm going to rent it out to another immigrant and make some cash? It's infuriating.
1: Yeah.
2: And that drives, whether you want to call them voters, whether you call them Americans, native-born Americans are driven nuts by that. And it's not the only example. They all knew. They all saw people who don't have jobs driving a brand new Lexus. They all drove by these business centers that were empty. They all saw that there were no kids in the daycare center. And now all of their suspicions are confirmed, and they're very, very angry about it, as they should be.
1: David, I have an intern here in Dallas, and I was right like 5 minutes before the show, I said, hey, there's this guy that I follow on Instagram, and he goes around the country, and he does sort of these, I don't know, they're like documentary shorts on what's happening in certain little hidden pockets. Real America, you know, real yeah. America. I remembered it while you saw me on my phone. His name is Peter Santinello. Do you know, have you ever heard of him? Peter said,
2: I haven't, but it sounds intriguing.
1: That's what I want you to do for the Will Cain Show. You are doing it. Yeah. David has a column up right now at foxnews.com where he spent time in St. Cloud, Minnesota, wherein he writes about this story that he just shared with us, but also visits the downtown and talks about, you know, how the downtown is doing. And you described it well. Your metaphor was a good-looking hockey player missing a few teeth. Like the downtown is kind of doing well, but there's still some empty storefronts. You know, I come from a town like that, David. I mean, literally a town square, the courthouse in the middle, the old courthouse, you know, they had to build a new one. And I used to walk the square my whole life from the 1980s forward. And I saw that town square go from active and vibrant, you know, to pretty dead and a lot of empty spots. And, you know, you hope it comes back. And the way it comes back is almost always like, God bless them, people with a hope and a prayer that open a restaurant or open a boutique, or that's what happens, you hope, in these small towns. So I know exactly what you're talking about. And I think this is the America that I've been talking about through the lens of immigration and that you just covered in St. Cloud. And I think, you know, you should keep doing this, and we should give you a video camera, and you should do this for our show. That's what I think.
2: Well, I mean, that sounds good to me, man. You know, one way or the other, I'm going to be out there during October, but specifically regarding the downtown, and this is all over the country, and it's why I think J.D. Vance's populist message, and specifically on immigration, is useful. There's two problems with the insular immigrant communities coming into a place like St. Cloud. I've also seen it in Springfield, Ohio. You see it in Texas to some degree with some of the more insular South Asian communities. The problem is, even if you give 1,500 jobs to these Somali or Haitian immigrants, they don't go downtown. They just don't. We just heard today that in Iowa, there's going to be a new steel plant with 1,700 jobs. What would 1,700 jobs going to native-born Americans do to that town where you grew up, Will, or do to St. Cloud, right, Minnesota? What would happen is, you know, Bobby gets his paycheck and he takes Susie on a date downtown on Friday night. And Clarice is the waitress, and she does well on tips that night, and she gets her car washed the next day, and that guy gets paid. And that's how these towns operate. When you have these communities, right, like the Somalis and the Haitians, no. You know, Ahmed gets paid. He spends all of his money in their enclave. And worse than that, a lot of that money goes out of the country. Out of the country. Right. So you can't save these towns and these downtowns with these kind of immigrant jobs, even if they are H-1Bs. You need to give those jobs to the kind of Americans who are going to go to the sports bar and watch football on Sunday.
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8: 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And thank you, Mitch Wright Plumbing, Heating, and Air. 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
9: Fox News, I'm Paul Stevens. Five suspects arrested over the weekend in connection with an alleged terror plot near a British airbase used by the U.S. to battle Iran.
10: Counterterrorism police are leading this investigation. No motive has been released just yet. The five men who were arrested have been released on bail, but this investigation is very much underway still, and they still need to be in the area.
9: Fox's Stephanie Bennett in Fairford, England. SpaceX sending its giant launch vehicle into orbit for the first time today.
11: Blasting off from the Texas Gulf Coast.
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11: SpaceX's Starship makes it to Earth orbit for the very first time. The giant capsule has been the subject of a number of test flights to prove the Elon Musk company's designs for a transport ship that will bring Americans back to the moon and then on to Mars.
9: And that's Fox's Eben Brown. 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
3: From the Mitch Wright Plumbing, Heating, and Air News Desk, the news you need now.
13: The Memphis Safe Task Force is approaching its one-year anniversary. Tennessee Governor Bill Lee detailed plans for the operation 1 year ago yesterday. The city's safe data dashboard shows a 37% drop in serious crimes compared to the same time period before the task force began operations, along with a 16% drop in calls for service. SpaceX AI has sent residents who live near their South Haven facility a letter offering to purchase their homes if they agree to not join a class action lawsuit, which accuses them of causing a nuisance and inflicting emotional distress due to the noise coming from their power plant. The letter notes that the agreement is voluntary, but residents who accept the offer will be required to sign a release and will not be able to recover.
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20: Temperatures as low as 60 degrees can be deadly for children left in the car. 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

0: to Will Cain Country. We're still hanging out with FoxNews.com columnist David Marcus. DHS is reducing your rent. Texas accounted for about a quarter of ICE arrests in July and posted the country's sharpest rent drops, with San Antonio down 4.8%, Austin 4.3%, Dallas and Houston about 3%. And then it says, Miami's average rent is down 2.6%. Phoenix is down over 4%. Atlanta down over 3%. Nashville over 5%. New Orleans down 8%. And then they say, research shows that illegal worker inflows push rents and home prices up. That inflow has been reversed in the streets, in the states running the hardest interior enforcement. Want lower cost of living? Support mass deportations. Now, I want to say, you know, this is probably multifactorial. It's probably, you know, if you wanted to write a critique and say, well, what's driving rents down in these places? Is it just immigration? Probably not just immigration. There's been a expansion of housing supply in a lot of these. I can't speak to New Orleans, but in most of Texas, because, you know, zoning, it's easier to build homes, it's easier to build multifamily, it's easier to build a lot of that stuff. But at the same time, there's been a huge inflow too, domestic migration into these places. So if rents are going down and immigration enforcement is going up, that is one of the factors. Although I said it could be multifactorial, that's obviously one of the factors, and that's an easy supply-demand calculus. Easy supply-demand calculus. And this immigration story needs to be painted more as the economic story we're talking about, because it is tied to it. It is tied to housing. It is tied to jobs. It is tied to traffic. It is tied to crime. It is tied to inflation, more people buying goods. So, I don't know. This is a good, if this message is exactly the kind of message to how this immigration enforcement needs to be characterized. This is an economic story for America.
1: Yeah, I mean, look at the story I just told. I mean, you're not competing with, you know, immigrants getting government subsidized rent. I mean, no, the government doesn't care how much they're paying once they're paying, right? So they'll pay whatever to the landlords, and the landlords will take the Section 8 or will take the, you know, whatever the thing is. And then the guy who's actually trying to work, is up against it. The other thing I was hearing in St. Cloud was employers who would hire these immigrants, but then the immigrants will only work so many hours, because if they get over too many hours, then their benefits cut off. So these are all perverse incentives that just make everything, especially housing, more expensive. And to your point, Will, you know, 3 weeks ago we were all together in Dallas. Well, not all of us, but you and I were together in Dallas. And J.D. Vance had been chosen to really be the messenger of the midterms for the Republicans. And I feel like that got a little lost over the last 2 weeks. But when I didn't go to St. Cloud thinking, like, I'm going to end up writing about J.D. Vance. But by my second or third day walking around St. Cloud, I went back and looked at that speech. And I'm like, what did he talk about? First, he talked about American needs to be built by American hands. So we need more jobs for native-born Americans. Then what did he talk about? Fraud, specifically in regard to immigrants. Then what did he talk about? Culture. What is the culture of your town like? And I'm like, this is it. It's like, this is the message. And so I would just camp J.D. Vance out in Michigan, in Minnesota, in Ohio, in these places, because I think this message resonates enormously well.
0: Well, this is why I think, you know, when I got back into this line of work, which is now 15 years ago, more than 15 years ago, what drew me back was not the conversation over horse race politics. I actually don't love the horse race politic conversation. I like the philosophical and cultural conversation about what it is to be an American and where we're headed as America and as a people. And why did I get onto that? Midterms. I don't get jazzed. Okay, let's talk about what the latest polling is out of Minnesota, Michelle Tafoya versus, you know, whatever. And... but I'm going to find the midterms really interesting as a reflection of what is important to America. Like where, because you're telling us something, David, that is not what you hear. And you know that, and that's why you do it. But not what you hear from pollsters out of Washington, D.C. and New York.
1: Hold on, can I just cut you off for 1 second, Will? Because you just said something really important. about how polling and about how the narrative works, right? You just said Michelle Tafoya versus whoever, right? The whoever is Peggy Flanagan, who is the sitting lieutenant governor of Minnesota, who helped to oversee over all, you know, all of this fraud, who wears t-shirts that say protect trans kids with giant knives on them. That really means right. Let's stab people, you know, if they misgender. This is an abject leftist lunatic who nobody in the country has heard about because the media doesn't want her out there. And because even though Minnesota has been all but tied for a month, most of the media, it's starting to change now, but they refuse to put it on the list of toss-ups because they do not want Peggy Flanagan out there. And that's what's going on. And I'm not, this is not a tin hat conspiracy. I'm not, this is not people, you know, twisting handlebar mustaches. It's just how our system works. And it's got to change because that's got to be a story that the American people look at.
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2: 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Very disappointing loss for the Titans on Sunday at MetLife Stadium against the New York Giants. They were on their way back from overcoming a 12-0 deficit in the second half when quarterback Cam Ward on the last play on offense has a throw he'd like to have back as he's picked off by safety Javon Holland. Here's head coach Robert Saleh on what Cam Ward saw and the regrets.
4: Cam overall, pretty decisive with where he needs to see it. I think he's earned the right to, at least with us, where if he's holding the ball, it's because nobody's open. He's usually pretty spot on his decision making. On the last play, you'd love for him to extend it and see if he can get it to second and goal from the 5, which is probably what it would have been. Call a timeout, and we're taking 3 shots at the end zone. He felt like he had his guy in the corner of the end zone. Obviously, when he sees the tape, I'm sure he's going to want that one back. Feels like he probably should have gave him a better ball. I don't think he ever saw Holland.

0: Welcome back to Will Kane Country. We're still hanging out with FoxNews.com columnist David Marcus. You're in St. Cloud, Minnesota, and I want to talk to real Americans and where they are. Like, what is the thing that they care about? And I'm to your point of Peggy Flanagan, here's the thing. I think they do care about, I think they are transactional more than ideological, most people. And I think they do care about their own pocketbooks primarily. Outside, I think culture matters because you start messing with people's kids and you trans their kids, you mask their kids, you kick them out of school, you tell their kids they're racist, you're screwed. You can't do that crap. Okay? That is the biggest loser message and the stupidest thing the Democrats did going all in on that stuff. But I think the socialism stuff becomes transactional. And I think that can sell. And so you see right now, like AOC, I did this morning, Fox, hasn't been invited to campaign in Montana. And I'm like, well, AOC is a talented politician in her circle, but she's not going to be the salesman for socialism. She's not going to be the one that carries that transactional message that could be powerful to shift the direction of the country. But there will be somebody. You know, it's not Abdul El-Sayed either. It's not Abdul. I don't think it's James Tallarico. No, because he's not a true believer in socialism.
1: No. Bernie, you know, was able to do it.
0: Bernie's an old man.
1: I think,
2: yeah,
1: because like he wasn't taken seriously for so long. Yeah, that's a great point, Will. I don't know. You know, I think a lot of people would like it to be Mamdani. I don't see that. I've never heard anybody.
0: He's the best. He's the best. When I say best, not that I like him the most. He's the most talented politician of all those we just rattled off. By the way, I think all of. Well, hold on.
1: He didn't get.
0: It's none of them have the complete picture.
1: Yeah, but Mamdani.
0: None of them have the complete picture.
1: For mayor, and he didn't get 50% of the vote.
2: That's true.
1: In New York City. I don't know, man. I'm not willing to crown him, you know, the next Bill Clinton based on that result. I'm just not. You know,
0: if
1: maybe
0: Gavin Newsom weren't such a slime ball, and he could carry that message with, like, integrity, like he actually believed it, and Gavin Newsom. Yeah, he's just not a socialist.
2: No.
0: He's a narcissistic.
2: El-Sayed isn't. Really.
0: He's a Oh, I think. Well, he's either a socialist or he's wearing socialism as a Trojan. It's his Trojan horse, to get in.
2: Exactly.
0: His true ideology.
2: Mm-hmm.
0: I don't think it's Ossoff or Shapiro either. By the way,
2: El-Sayed.
0: El-Sayed.
1: No, El-Sayed's a socialist. I mean, he's a.
2: He stated he wasn't.
1: We just saw yesterday like six examples of him over the last 5 years saying there should be no such thing as private health insurance.
2: Hmm.
1: And now he says, oh, well, there should be. Come on. Stop.
2: And hangs out with Hassan Piker.
1: But look, more generally, I think that the Democrats are realizing that socialism doesn't play.
2: Mm-hmm.
1: That's why you're not seeing
2: AOC
1: in swing states. That's why you're seeing El-Sayed.
0: See, I disagree, David. I disagree.
1: What's that?
0: I disagree.
2: I don't know. I agree with David.
0: I disagree. I think that the reason you distance yourself from those characters isn't because of their... Again, I'm not endorsing. For anybody listening and watching, you got to understand, I'm just analyzing, yeah. Right? I'm trying to analyze the playing field. I'm not endorsing. I think that the reason that those people have limited ceilings and they could be repellent to someone trying to get elected is less about the socialism stuff and more about... the Palestinian, anti-American, third worldism of their stuff. Like, nobody wants that. You know, I spoke somebody very high up who's not said to me, like, none of these people are actually trying to sell socialism. The current people. They are using that, to what I was saying, as the Trojan horse for really an anti-American third world ideology. I mean, go to, what is El-Sayed? Where's his family from? Are they Egyptian?
1: Egypt.
0: I can't remember.
1: Egypt.
0: But, yeah. Ilhan Omar. You know, go each one of these people, and, you know, when they slip up and they go, our people, or, you know, what they're fighting for, they criticize America, and they laud their historical... Those aren't socialist countries. Those countries aren't socialism. They're third world authoritarianism, tribalism. And that's what those people are about.
1: And you know
0: they're not true socialism.
2: Except healthcare.
1: What's interesting about that, Will, is that when I was hearing all of these stories, and I've heard them over the years, but specifically in St. Cloud, when I was hearing these stories about fraud, you know, about I'm going to sublet my government, you know, funded housing, or I'm going to take advantage of the program where, you know, I can watch my grandmother, but I'm not actually going to do it. I'm just going to take the money, right? When you come from these countries that have corrupt, horrible governments, the attitude is get whatever the hell you can from them. If it's there,
0: 100%.
1: Take it. If you can grab
0: transactional,
1: it, go grab it.
0: By the way, transactional.
1: Yes. But the American attitude is, or at least used to be, and I still think is for a lot of people, that they would be ashamed to do that. That they would feel like they were stealing if they did that. Not certainly
0: on
1: not
0: the fraud everyone. Side.
1: On the fraud side, yeah. That you don't do that because we're all sort of all in this together, and if we commit fraud against the government, we're hurting our neighbors and we're hurting our community and we're hurting everybody. I don't think that's the attitude that people from the countries that you're describing have when they first come, simply based on their own experiences of having dealt with their own governments.
0: In fact, they think you're an idiot if you don't. You're an
1: idiot if you don't.
0: Because somebody else is.
1: Yes. Yeah. And, you know, I don't know how you fix that other than more assimilation, other than more understanding of, like, this is not what we do here.
2: But they also want more help from the government.
1: Right.
2: You know, but they won't defraud it.
0: Anyway, the warning I'm trying to give, and I know I've been on this for another week or two, is that I actually think if any of these idiots figured it out, they divorce themselves from their third worldism. They divorce themselves from unfettered migration. They would divorce themselves from the ridiculous cultural issues and selling people the transaction of socialism might actually play. Like the actual transaction of socialism. Now, that's a purely economic message. And I would hope America would reject it. Don't get me wrong. I would hope America would reject it. But I'm not sure they would. I think America, the only way for you to win on that other message is by changing America.
1: What do
0: you
1: think?
0: Change America. That's why they,
1: what do you think,
0: that's why they import
1: AOC,
0: illegals.
1: What do you think? If I were to say AOC, El Sayed, Ilhan Omar, and Mamdani, let's throw those four out. If they could have a choice between socialism in the United States or the destruction of the state of Israel, which do you think they'd pick?
0: Who's they, real quick?
1: Mamdani, AOC, El Sayed, and Ilhan Omar.
0: What do those four people want, or whatever you said?
1: Yeah.
0: Those people?
1: Would they rather have
0: destruction of Israel
1: in the United States or the destruction of the state of Israel?
2: 1,000%.
0: Destruction of Israel.
1: Yeah.
0: No doubt.
1: You know,
0: no
1: I
0: doubt.
1: Would argue that they would rather have the trans issue alive than socialism in the United States, because those.
0: I agree.
1: Like,
0: this
1: like,
0: is my point.
1: Like,
0: we're on the same page. Yes.
1: Yes. Right. It's like what they're really trying to do is sort of like break reality. To make all of
0: they're
1: the
0: trying to destroy
1: things.
0: Western civilization. They have an animus towards Western civilization and all of its trappings because they feel like Western civilization has given them the short end of the stick. That's what it is. Those people from those countries believe that the reason that their countries are less developed and less prosperous than those of Western civilization is because they were exploited by Western civilization. This freaking is Black Panther. This is colonialism. They believe without the British Empire that Wakanda would exist.
1: Yes.
0: That, you see what I'm saying?
2: Yeah.
0: That
1: no
0: is
1: evidence.
0: What they believe.
2: Yeah.
1: With no evidence.
0: Well, no, plenty of evidence. Plenty of evidence. Just in the opposite.
1: Yeah. Right. Yeah. Yes. Right. Yes. Yeah. No, I think
0: so
1: that's right.
0: That's what drives them, not socialism. Socialism is only the awarding of power for the continuation of destruction. Socialism is a mechanism through which you award yourself more agency and power to get the ultimate goal. And the ultimate goal, by the way, might not even be written down somewhere. You know, they don't have like a manifesto necessarily. It's a freaking mindset. It's a mind virus.
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0: How many playoff quarterbacks from last year would you trade for Dak Prescott? Ooh. And they bid, and one guy's like one, next guy's like five, next guy goes like nine, and the final guy goes 12. And they're like, what? And he went through all 12 starting quarterbacks in the playoffs last year, and legit, Dak's better than all of them. I do believe that. At the end, he's better than every single one, from Brock Purdy and Sam Darnold to Jalen Hurts and everybody in between.
1: I don't think he's better than Tony Romo. I don't think he's better than Tony. Do you think he's better than Tony Romo? I don't.
0: Oh, I don't know. They're very similar, actually, Dave. They're very similar in terms of, like, the ability to do everything you need from a quarterback, right? To read a defense, to make the right play, to deliver the ball accurately. But there's a couple. I'll give you this. For both of those guys, there was a couple of plays a game where you feel like you had to make it, and it doesn't get made at a consistent basis. I'm not saying it never gets made at a consistent basis. But the truth is, the guys who do make those plays are very rare.
1: Is Tony Romo a Hall of Famer? Come on. We know the answer.
0: Probably not.
1: And neither is Dak Prescott.
0: The answer is no.
1: Yeah. And neither is Dak Prescott.
0: Yeah.
2: He hasn't won it.
0: But they're both better than Eli. But they're both better than Eli. And Eli probably will be.
1: Well, again, are they better than Eli? Because what Eli was able to do twice was construct a playoff run where, when it was most important, he got it done.
2: Well, it's two different conversations.
1: I say that as an Eagles fan. I have no love for Opie.
2: All I care about is
0: baseball. Make sure you check out David Marcus at foxnews.com. And by the way, check out that new column he has where he's inside the city of St. Cloud, Minnesota. It really is good, David. I've read it. Thanks. It's really good. Thanks for being here today, man.
1: All right, you guys have a good one.
0: All right, thank you as well for listening at home. 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We'll see you again next time.
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4: Yes,
5: here we go, another Monday, this time September 28th, year of our Lord 2026 in the Nation of Jake. Sunny with a high of 85 degrees, upper 80s, low 90s this week. Next rain chance is this weekend. By then, we will have turned the calendar to the month of Talktober. That's right, a month-long celebration of talk radio, this radio station, News Talk 98.9, The Roar of Memphis. We may celebrate some other Tobers coming up this week. I'm thinking of a couple. What do you think about this? Grocktober. Yeah, given all the talk about Grock.
6: I think it's kind of perfect.
5: Yeah, Grocktober. We could also do a little Flocktober. A lot of talk about the flock cameras. But I kind of like Grocktober. We'll see about the future of Grock in Memphis. Will they pass the moratorium? That's a big question. I believe next week they will bring that back up at the Memphis City Council meeting. But today on the program, SpaceX AI is looking to buy more land in South Haven. Looking to expand, kind of. We talked about a letter that went out, and we talked about this on Friday, that they want to buy the homes of those who are affected by the noise pollution in exchange for dropping their lawsuit. There's a class action lawsuit headed up by a man, South Haven resident named Jason Haley et al. Some 10,000 people have signed on to this lawsuit, and it appears that SpaceX AI is willing to buy all their homes. Now, we're going to do some math and see exactly what that could look like coming up in a few minutes. Does anybody in the Nation of Jake who might live south of the border, have you gotten this letter? Are you thinking about letting Elon Musk buy your home? There's going to be at least one holdout, one guy who says, I'm not leaving. I can't be bought. But you do have a lot to consider when somebody comes in and says they want to take that house off your hands. So we'll get into that coming up. Also, the Trump administration says college loan borrowers will no longer be able to take out loans for degrees that don't pay off. Essentially saying that if you're going to be a women's studies major, you're probably not going to yield a high salary with your women's studies degree, so they're not going to let you take out an exorbitant amount of college loan debt. And there's a lot of people who are upset about this, but I think that President Trump and this administration might be doing you a favor. We'll get into that. What will you not be able to take out a loan for? Plus, the weekend in college football, we have MLB playoffs are firing up this week, which...
7: That's, playoffs?
5: Yes, the playoffs, the postseason, except they're trying to accommodate everybody's schedules, which means you're going to have playoff games. Yes.
7: Playoffs?
5: Yeah, in the middle of the damn day. I'm not happy about this. We'll talk about that as well as Grizz Media Day is underway. We don't do a lot of sports, but the Memphis Grizzlies, it's always a lot of fun. End of September, early October. These guys will get going. They do the media days, you know, all these new faces and new places. They got their new jerseys on. A lot of the fans can kind of get a look at their favorite Grizz, the new look Grizzlies. Once again, a rebuild. We'll talk about that with Josh Rivera. We got some local headlines. We got some more credit card abuse going on in the Memphis City government. There's a lot of that. Are they just giving out credit cards to anyone? Anyone and everyone? Here's your City of Memphis credit card. Use it wisely, and that's it. Usually, at, say, a business, there's one person who has the credit card, and that person, probably in accounts payable, has to approve every expense on that credit card. Not just everybody gets a company card. Crazy? So we'll get into that story and more with our local headlines, plus what's trending online with the X-Files. We'll play some name drop for Malco movie passes, and so we will... do all the above, and whatever you got, 683-0989, 683-0989. I'd love to hear about your weekend, anything that went on, anything that we need to pay attention to. You can send it along on the Rick's Powder Coating text line at 683-0989. All right. So I got a text today alerting me to a press conference that I have not seen any coverage of yet, but I think this is a pretty important issue. This is from Javier Bailey. Does anybody know who Javier Bailey is?
1: Anyone?
5: Javier Bailey. You know that name?
6: I don't.
5: Javier? All right. Well, Javier Bailey is the new assessor of property for Shelby County. He is the assessor.
6: Isn't that a good thing if you don't know their name?
5: It's usually pretty good if you don't know their name. I guess was Melvin Burgess the outgoing? I guess Melvin Burgess was the guy before. The assessor of property, yes. That's one of those names you don't want to know. Because the reason you're going to know the assessor of property, his name is if your taxes go up. Because they're the one who send out all the assessments of the property. Saying, oh, we've reassessed your home. Now it's worth a boatload more. Now you owe us more taxes. And you're like, oh, damn you, Melvin Burgess. Well, now we've got the new Melvin Burgess is Javier Bailey. All right. Now, why am I talking about Javier Bailey? Because he put out a notice today on Facebook 8 hours ago. You ready for this? Javier Bailey. I will be holding a press conference today calling for an economic summit with the city and county officials, community stakeholders, and business leaders. It is imperative that we get in front of the issues that all indicators suggest are right over the horizon. Our commercial tax base is not growing at a rate sufficient to sustain our cost of government. Therefore, homeowners will end up carrying the load. We can arrest this problem by developing a collaborative strategy with all hands on deck. And he put out a graphic that shows some of these numbers and what they could mean. And I kind of like it that this guy sees a problem and he wants to get ahead of it. But what's at the root of this problem? Let's get into this graphic real quick, and then I'm going to try to do my best to give you an analogy. State of the county tax base. Now, this is the county. This is one of those things where people have moved out of the city of Memphis because you don't want any part of that clown show. The people who run the city of Memphis, you feel like if I moved out of Memphis into Germantown or Collierville or Millington or Bartlett or Arlington or Collierville, you feel like you've gotten away from the clown show, and you have gotten away from some of the clownery, but you still share a county with the circus. All right? The clowns are still within arm's reach, and they can beclown you. All right? Just to keep up the name calling. You can get beclowned by the clowns who run Memphis, because they're still a very big part of Shelby County. I think you know where I'm going with this. A state of the county tax base, protecting homeowners, diversifying our economy, convening the October 29th summit. All right. Commercial core, and it says in red, 16.7%. All right. Class B office spaces exceeds 17.5%. Major downtown towers sit largely empty, eroding commercial property valuations. All right. Labor and household, it says 38.8%. Child poverty rate, Memphis. Memphis ranks number one in child poverty among large U.S. metros. Working families cannot absorb higher residential property tax rates. Demographic trend, -5,212. Annual population loss. Over 11,600 domestic residents departed Shelby County last year for suburban and neighboring counties, shrinking the base. Mathematical reality, the risk, the homeowner shift. When commercial valuations decline, while public debt rises, property tax burdens mathematically shift directly onto homeowners. All right, now listen. I'm glad Javier Bailey is sounding the alarm bells. What is the solution? Well, here we go. The path forward. Rebuild and diversify, says Javier Bailey. Fast-track downtown commercial office adaptive reuse into residential living spaces. So get more people living downtown. Onboard high-yield advanced data centers and clean energy infrastructure. Okay, onboard the data centers, he says. form a united civic coalition to protect anchor assets like the Memphis Grizzlies. It's another good one we're going to get into. Convene the Shelby County Economic Resilience Summit on Thursday, October 29th, 2026. So I know very little about Javier Bailey. Very little. But he is sounding the alarm bell in very much the same way we've talked about this, haven't we? You've got population loss. And then you've got a Memphis City Council who wants to put a moratorium on the only industry that is knocking down your doors willing to pay that full tax rate. And if you don't think that that affects the county, well, it does. It absolutely does. Because if SpaceX AI or anybody else can't open these data centers, which we've seen do not affect the air and do not affect the water like you they would have you believe, the activists, right? If Memphis keeps those data centers from being able to do business in Memphis and Shelby County, they're going to where? DeSoto County. All right, so think of it like this. You're at a blackjack table. All right? You're playing blackjack. Memphis is there, right? Memphis is playing blackjack alongside you. And then on the another chair, you got South Haven. They're playing third base. Let's put it that way. And so you guys are all playing against the dealer. You're doing what you're supposed to do. You are a smart player, so you are doing things the right way. You're playing by Hoyle's book in blackjack. And I've used this blackjack analogy before. You are looking for times to increase your bets. You're splitting aces and eights. You know, you're not taking the dealer's bus card. You're doing everything you're supposed to do. South Haven is over there. They're playing by the book as well. They're doing everything to maximize their chance of winning. In the middle of you, you have Memphis. And Memphis is splitting fours right now. Memphis is playing reckless. They're taking the dealer's bus card. All right? They see a two, and they're hitting a 15. No, you don't do that. You don't hit a 15 against a two. You don't hit against the bus card. Unless you can double down and take one card, say if you got a 10. Or if you got an ace. That said, or anything below that, regardless of the rules of blackjack, you thought moving out of the city of Memphis, you were getting away from all the clowns? No, because they're playing blackjack at the same table as you. So when they say, we want to put a moratorium on data centers, and you think, that's dumb. Well, that means that data centers are going to go not to somewhere else in Shelby County. They're going to go outside of Shelby County, which means you're not going to get that $12 to $15 to $20 million in revenue for the county because you got the city taxes and then the county taxes. The bill in year one of the Colossus data center, it was something like $25 million total. Portion goes to the city and a portion goes to the county. So if the city is over here putting a moratorium on the data centers, and SpaceX AI or any other company who wants to open a data center says, you know what? We're not dealing with the city of Memphis. We're going to go to DeSoto County. That means all of Shelby County misses out on that revenue. And Javier Bailey is right. He said, without building up the commercial tax base, the cost of running the county government is going to fall on you. And you don't want that. So I got credit where credit's due. I know very little about Javier Bailey. But the very fact that he sees this, that he is thinking about this, that he is trying to convene some sort of task force, some sort of group, a summit, that's good. That's good. I would rather not know his name. In fact, when this was sent to me, I'd say, okay, Javier Bailey. And so I clicked on it and said, yes, he's the assessor. And the other thing I don't understand, though, he writes he's Javier M. Bailey Sr., which is a very odd thing to do, isn't it? Because if you're a senior, you'd be differentiating yourself from junior, right? Well, if junior is not of note, I don't know what Javier Bailey's kid does. Like, they didn't call Ken Griffey Sr. until Ken Griffey Jr. came around, right? So it's just kind of weird for somebody on their own to say, I am Javier M. Bailey Sr. Like, all right, well, that's it. And the weirdest thing was that Andrew Clark Sr. guy, everybody thought that guy's name was Clark Sr., but it was Clark Sr. Like, that was his name, like, all written out. Clark Sr. And he seemed like a nice fella. I don't know much about him. All right, 683-0989. Are you going to sell your house to XAI? SpaceX AI is offering to buy, what, 10,000 homes down in South Haven? People who are bothered by the noise generated by the turbines. They sent out a bunch of letters. I don't know how many letters went out, but the number I saw was something like 10,000 were signed on to this lawsuit. So we're going to do some quick math and see just how serious XAI or SpaceX AI can be about buying all these homes. We'll get into that. Plus, what you can and cannot borrow for a college loan. What majors will be covered by college.
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5: All right, I've been told, and now I have confirmed, that Javier Bailey II is a judge, is a criminal court judge in the 30th Judicial District of Tennessee. So, I guess that justifies the assessor of property, Javier Bailey Sr., to differentiate himself, because people might think he's the judge, although he says senior and Javier Bailey Jr. uses the second, which I guess if you're Javier Bailey Sr., you might not want to use the first. Although I would. I absolutely would. I'm Javier Bailey Sr. the first, which would be redundant. So ridiculous. All right. So let's see. Talking about the tax base eroding, commercial tax base not where it needs to be. And therefore, this moratorium on data centers could really hurt. It's going to hurt people. It's going to hurt taxpayers. If the tax burden, as Javier Bailey Sr., the assessor of property, is saying, that tax burden is going to be largely borne by households, then there could be a big problem. So that's just another reason why we cover so much stuff that happens with the Memphis City Council and the city of Memphis, because it very much does affect you no matter where you live in Shelby County. Now, those of you in Tipton County or in Fayette County or in DeSoto County or any other counties, you might benefit by these kind of shenanigans. The folks down in South Haven are getting offers on their homes. You know, late in the program on Friday, We read about a letter that went out, a letter from SpaceX AI. It was actually a subsidiary, MZX, I believe, or MXZ. One of the subsidiaries that is operating these data centers and building. They are the ones who are sending out these letters saying that they will offer to buy the homes of people who are affected by the noise pollution by the South Haven power plant. So I was doing just some rudimentary math. I had to gather some information, and I had some people on the text line give me a range of what those houses would cost. You know, the fair market value of a home. I'm going to say $250 on average. All right, because housing costs are up. You're going to have some that are right around $200, $215, and then some that are over $300. So let's just say $250,000 on average is the value for a home in those South Haven neighborhoods that are affected by the noise pollution. So, I mean, just doing the math real quick, 10,000 of them at $2.5 billion. $2.5 billion, give or take. That would essentially be the settlement. But they would also own the properties. Yes? Now, what do they do with that property? I mean, they expand. They got to build in some kind of buffer, because you don't want to infringe with your noise on the next set of subdivisions. And then you can't buy all the land in South Haven. And of course, that has to go through approvals. So that seems like a pretty big undertaking. Now, buying $2.5 billion worth of property, and then you got to get it rezoned. So that it seems very expensive. At the end of the day, you're probably talking about $5 billion when it's all said and done. I would love to talk to somebody who got that letter, because it's not just selling the house. You got to have somewhere to live, right? If somebody came to you and said, I will give you fair market value for your house, you say, okay, that's great. I don't want to live here anymore, but you're going to have to live somewhere. Where are you going to go? Let's say, depending on what your rate was, your mortgage rate, if you're in at 2.9, that's where I got in. 2.9, historically low interest rate. And now it's triple that. Probably not quite triple. Feels that way. 7%, 7 plus. So you're either going to have to get less house, or what do they say? You marry the house, you date the rate. I'm going to talk to a mortgage guy about that, but that's going to be part of it. You know, if you're in at a very low interest rate and you figured, hey, I was going to live here, my forever home, you might not be so quick to jump on an offer from SpaceX AI. Maybe you hold out. Maybe you hang out and everybody kind of looks around. Have some sort of Mexican standoff. Who's going to be the first to sell? Who are the holdouts? Hold out for more money? It's going to be interesting, but yeah, just the rudimentary math is $2.5 billion. Something to think about. All right.
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18: Fox News, I'm John Saucier. President Trump taking questions on this Monday in the Oval Office was asked about the status of the conflict with Iran. Mr. Trump says the United States is already speaking with mediators.
19: We're going to win. As far as I'm concerned, it's going to be one way or the other. It's going to go pretty quickly.
18: Iran reportedly said they're open to diplomacy, but they're also ready to confront any new attacks from the United States, even if it means a, quote, apocalyptic war. Republicans, meanwhile, campaigning on tax cuts on tips, Social Security, and overtime in the One Big Beautiful Bill this November. On the Senate floor, Majority Leader John Thune urges small business owners to keep the GOP in power.
20: An entire generation of American small business owners, entrepreneurs, and innovators will have a better environment in which to pursue their American dream.
18: Democrats say they plan to address high cost of living. According to a Fox News poll, 55% of registered voters say they trust Democrats to handle inflation. 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
21: The Memphis Safe Task Force is approaching its one-year anniversary. Tennessee Governor Bill Lee detailed plans for the operation 1 year ago yesterday. The city's safe data dashboard shows a 37% drop in serious crimes compared to the same time period before the task force began operations, along with a 16% drop in calls for service. SpaceX AI has sent residents who live near their South Haven facility a letter offering to purchase their homes if they agree to not join a class action lawsuit, which accuses them of causing a nuisance and inflicting emotional distress due to the noise coming from their power plant. The letter notes that the agreement is voluntary, but residents who accept the offer will be required to sign a release and will not be able to recover any damages from the Haley lawsuit.
3: More news in 30 from the Mitch Wright Plumbing, Heating, and Air News Desk. 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
1: 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Don't forget about the Nation of Jake podcast. Ready for stream or download shortly after the program concludes at 6 p.m. Coming up in a little bit, we'll talk a little bit of sports, given it's Grizzlies Media Day. You're hearing from all these new faces. Young Grizzlies roster, a bit of a rebuild. Also, you know, it's a media day all over the NBA, so I know that Josh Rivera is watching all these videos. We'll get LeBron James in Philadelphia. You've got old friend Ja Morant, the former Grizzly, out in Portland. So we might take a listen to some of what they have to say as well. And the Major League Baseball playoffs get going tomorrow. I'm not very happy about the schedule.
4: Playoffs?
1: Yeah, the postseason. They say that what they call the postseason. The Atlanta Braves play the Phillies. And like 1:15 in the afternoon. It's like, come on, man. I'll sit there and have to prep for my show while I'm watching the Braves, chewing my fingernails off. I get real amped up in the playoffs, at the postseason.
4: Playoffs?
1: Yes, I do. I do. So I'll be watching some baseball before tomorrow's program. And tomorrow's program, the quality will wholly depend on whether or not the Braves take game one. One out of three. It's a three-game series, Josh. It's the best two out of three in this first wild card round. So that's no fun. That's just not enough games, man. You got to have at least the best of five.
5: I'm good with best of five or best of seven. Three's too little, I agree.
1: Best of seven is optimal. It used to be all best of seven. It was all the baseball postseason was best of seven. Then it was a best of five, then a best of seven. That was a best of three, then a best of five, then a best of seven. And I wanted to play in prime time, man. I don't want to play in the middle of the day. So we'll get into the playoff picture. We'll see who made it. Let's see. Oh, yeah, I was reading about this. A lot of people upset about this. This is from the National Republic? No, the New Republic. I always get the National Republic because of the National Review. Okay, this is the New Republic. I think this is probably a left-of-center publication. Here we have it. Trump moves to cut off student loans for tons of degrees. Under a new rule, if your degree doesn't make enough money, you won't be able to get a student loan. Tell me more. President Trump is banning students majoring in degrees that don't make enough money from taking out college loans. The Los Angeles Times reported Wednesday that the Education Department has finalized a rule that will force schools to prove that the loans students are taking out are paying off. Degrees for social work, art, religious studies, teaching aids, and music and cosmetic certification programs will be hit the hardest. For-profit programs will also be hit particularly hard. While the Trump administration is framing the policy as accountability for higher education, and some are welcoming the move, others see it as an attack on those whose work is important regardless of salary. All right, now here's the thing. Nobody's saying that the jobs are not important. Nobody's saying that social work is not important. What they're saying is that you probably shouldn't, because it is irresponsible to take out loans you cannot pay back with any kind of salary in those disciplines. That's essentially it. That's what it comes down to. The problem with the whole student loan, I would say, I wouldn't call it a scam, but there's the whole student loan economy. If you think about, you can go take out student loans for as much as you want. You can just keep taking them out and taking them out and put yourself into crushing debt. And then what? And then what? You go get a degree that is not going to yield a job where you can pay it back? And those loans are backed by the federal government, a.k.a. the taxpayer? I think that the Trump administration here will get villainized and demonized because people will very easily say, what, these people don't have value? The arts doesn't have value? Music doesn't have value? No, it has value. It has a lot of value. So much so that some people forego college altogether and pursue art and music. I don't understand what the deal is with like cosmetology and dental hygienist and things like that. Those are in-demand skills. And the schooling for like cosmetology, that's not even really that expensive. But then that also raises a question. Why do you need to take out an exorbitant amount of loans? I think what should happen, just like if you were to go apply for a loan for your business, you would have to go pitch the business, right? You would have to do projections. You would have to show what kind of yield you would get. You have to have like a five-year plan. Listen, I've never applied for a business loan, but I can't imagine that you go in and just say, hey, I got an idea for a business. Give me some money. And they say, here you go. I think you probably have to have some documentation. What is your business? What do you plan to make? Do you have any information, any market projections? When do you think you'll be able to get profitable and pay these loans back? I mean, it shouldn't be different for college. It should not be different. Now, one of the reasons that college is so expensive is because loans are ubiquitous and available to pretty much everyone. So if you're doing the lesbian dance theory, or if you're doing queer studies, or if you're just, look, even the degree I got, I have a degree in political science. Mind you, I didn't take out any student loans for it. And that's because I got a scholarship and we were able to make some sacrifices and kind of pay as we went. I didn't take out a student loan to go get my degree from Rhodes. So this really doesn't apply to somebody like me at all. But somebody who wants to go get your degree in philosophy, all right, what are you going to do with that degree? Well, maybe I'll go to law school. Okay, so more school. So how are you going to pay for law school? Well, I'm going to get more loans. It's like, all right, okay. Maybe you need a more direct path. If you're going to be taking out loans that are backed by the federal government, a.k.a. the taxpayer, maybe you need a better plan. Because it doesn't make a whole lot of sense to take out a bunch of money in loans to go make 50 grand. Because if you're six-figure debt with college loans, oh my goodness, it's very difficult to pay off. It is, even if you make good money. For instance, my wife, pharmacist, she took the roundabout way to being a pharmacist. She spent 10 years at University of Georgia. She got first a degree in English because she thought she was going to be a teacher. And then she pivoted and said, you know what? I want to do pharmacy. So she went and did pharmacy. She came out of University of Georgia with a pharmacy degree, PharmD, high earner. She made six figures right out of pharmacy school. But she also had a six-figure student debt, which if you don't go pay that off in big chunks, it could be around forever. Now we got that taken care of. And everything's good because she made a good living, a good salary. So she did it the right way. Conversely, I know a guy, I won't say his name, but it's Eric. Eric went out and took out six-figure student loan debts to be a graphic designer. So he could go out and start a graphic design business. And I'm not saying that graphic designers can't make a good living. You can have a great graphic design business, although AI is probably going to make it difficult for some of these graphic designers. You might want to diversify your skill set a little bit, you know, get into more coding and web design and maybe even AI. That said, this dude was in six-figure student debt for graphic design. That's going to be difficult because that is a crowded field, is graphic design. And a lot of people learn graphic design just by playing with Photoshop. I mean, a lot of people who are graphic designers, they didn't set foot in a classroom outside of high school. I know people like that. People, the problem is, and was and continues to be, there is a generation of young people, and it started around when I was in high school or just before. They were told, unless you've got a four-year degree from a good college, then you won't amount to anything. And so this demand, this artificial demand was created for the four-year degree from the good college. So everybody needed it. Why'd they need it? Well, they didn't. Not everybody. Some did, some did not. But the demand was created because there was this narrative out there that if you didn't have a degree from a four-year school, didn't matter what it was in. This is what's amazing. Not to get too far off of the policy here, not one prospective employer in my life has ever asked what I studied in college. Never once. They didn't ask, did you make the dean's list or the honor rolls, or did you graduate top of your class? You know, where did you graduate? Yeah, it was cum laude. What? Never. All they wanted to see was that you had a degree for whatever reason. I guess it was just to weed people out, just to show that you could start something and finish something. But it's only a good deal if it's a good deal. And nobody's saying that if you want to be a social worker or if you want to be an art historian or anything like that, that it has no value. It's probably just not worth going into crushing debt over. Because a lot of the problem is people take out a student loan, and they'll say, well, I'm a full-time student. And they'll use the student loan to pay their tuition, and then they're like, well, how am I going to live? I'm a full-time student, and I can't work. So they take out more loans to live on while they're going to college as a full-time student. And all for what? Look, if you're going into engineering, and there's going to be a high-paying job at the other end of it, then okay. Then that person has a better chance of paying it back than somebody who is in a more artistic field or a social work or whatever it might be. If you want to do that, you can do that. Now, do you get a government-backed loan? No. And honestly, it's kind of saving people from themselves. Because one of the worst things you can do is go into massive debt for a degree that won't yield you the kind of salary you would need to pay off the debt, and then all you end up doing is breeding a bunch of people who say, college loan forgiveness. It's like, wait, why? Why? Why would we as taxpayers forgive the debt because you made the decision to take out the debt for a job that you knew would not pay enough money for you to pay off the debt? That makes no sense. So a lot of people are ripping the Trump administration for this, saying, oh, it's not all about what you make. Well, it is if you're in debt. If you sign the college loan papers, it's absolutely about what you make. And if you were sold a bill of goods that you weren't worth anything unless you had the college degree, well, we were all sold that. Some of us listened to it. Others didn't. You know, I talk about, there's a few people that I know who are the example of they rejected that narrative. I got a buddy named Joel. Joel's from Memphis. The last classroom Joel stepped foot in was in 1999 at Germantown High School. Joel is an autodidact. He taught himself graphic design. He was a gifted artist, but he worked really hard at it too. Taught himself graphic design, taught himself web design, web developing. Now he's working in AI. Guy makes $500,000. Never went to college. He was just all will. Another guy, Shane. I've talked about Shane before. Shane and I never got along. Did not see things the same way. Shane went to trade school, became a plumber. By 40, Shane was retired. Shane is retired, and he buys and sells real estate like down in Gulf Shores. Being a plumber. Went to trade school. So, yeah, man, I think that this policy is going to save a lot of people a lot of money and a lot of stress. Because if it's there for you, say, yeah, I'll just take out the loan today to get my degree no matter what it's in, And you're not even thinking about what comes next. What comes next? Well, six-figure debt. Look, you take out a little bit of money, okay. Be smart about it. Just like, if you would treat yourself like a business. Say, all right, look, I'm going to have to pay this back eventually. What's my path to doing it? Well, if you're going to major in art history, that's not really a path. Maybe you go to a different school and maybe it'll correct some of the prices. Hopefully that'll be the case. Listen, the value of this said degree that you want, well, it only yields so much in salary. Well, maybe the degree's not worth as much and you don't want to pay as much. It would, if it were only that easy. All right, 683-0989 is my number, 683-0989. We'll get into some local headlines. We got more misuse of the credit cards. That seems to be a familiar refrain with city government. But we've got Major League Baseball.
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0: Got some misfeasance, questionable credit card charges, and somebody has been fired over it. A city-funded nonprofit. We'll get into that story and more with our local headlines in just a few minutes. Just as a disclaimer, tomorrow on the program, the entire show will be dictated by whether or not the Braves take game one against the Phillies in their best of three. That's how it shakes out. The Braves won 94 games. They won their division. But the way it all sets up, they have to play the third wild card, which happens to be the Phillies. And so it's a best of three, which is nerve-wracking. Every
1: scary, man. One loss, yeah. And you're already about to be eliminated.
0: Yeah, it's
1: you guys are playing in Atlanta, though. They're going to be playing in Atlanta.
0: Yeah, but the problem is it's 1:15 in the afternoon. Oof. So nobody's going to be at the game. So it kind of nullifies any home field advantage you might have. I know we got a lot of Cubbies fans out there. The Cubbies are going to face probably the hottest team in baseball, the Padres. So that's happening as well. And then the winner of each of those series will take on the Dodgers and then the Brewers. So that's the way the National League shakes out. I haven't even looked at the American League. Let's see. Let's find out what those...
1: How are the Dodgers?
0: The Dodgers got a first-round bye. They won 99 games. Okay. So they will play the winner of Atlanta and Philly. And then Milwaukee will play the winner of Chicago and San Diego. Let's get into the playoff picture for the American League here. Let's see. They always make it difficult. I guess Tampa Bay, those guys will play against the... I guess they get a bye. Yeah, Tampa Bay and Cleveland will get a bye. This is compelling. The Yankees will play the Red Sox. Is that right? Yeah, the Yankees are going to play the Red Sox in the first round in a best of three. I didn't know that. I didn't know that's the way that shook out. That should be great because those teams hate each other. Yeah, the good Yankees-Red Sox series. John from the Bronx will be watching that one. And then Houston will play the Chicago White Sox in a rematch of the 2005 World Series for three games. And then the winners of those series will go on to face Tampa Bay and Cleveland. So those are the teams that are in the playoffs. I'm just, the best of three series kind of scares me. The Phillies, they can score runs in bunches. I still think, though, the Braves will have Chris Sale on the mound for tomorrow's matchup. Anytime Chris Sale is on the bump, then you have an advantage because that guy is money. 38 years old, and he's still throwing almost 100 miles per hour, and he's just a warrior. So just letting you know. Braves in two is what I'm looking for tomorrow. If they win game one, we're going to have a lot of fun. If not, I don't know what's going to happen. I can't be held responsible for anything I say or do on tomorrow's program.
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3: 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Just play the game one way. You hit a ball in the gap, run. 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
1: Is to boost domestic manufacturing. Democrats argue the president's agenda is failing, and they point in part to the ongoing conflict with Iran. President Trump telling reporters today we'll win, one way or the other, after he rejected Iran's latest ceasefire proposal. But the two sides are still talking through mediators.
2: U.S. officials have confirmed to Fox News that President Trump is willing to give Iranian sanctions relief and release frozen funds in exchange for concrete progress on nuclear issues. There's also a level of skepticism regarding Iran's seriousness to make a deal, given that they broke the last MOU by firing on ships in the Strait of Hormuz.
1: Fox's Jeff Paul in Tel Aviv. 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
4: 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The question is, will they break that streak with a win or a loss? 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And after their bye week, Memphis football begins conference play this weekend as they go on the road to face off against the Charlotte 49ers this Saturday, 2:30 p.m.
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15: Good afternoon. Memphis traffic flow on a Monday. Poplar Pike at Moore Road in the Germantown area working a crash. Elvis Presley Boulevard northbound at Shelby Drive in the Whitehaven area. And Quince Road westbound between Messick and Ridgeway Road in the Balmoral area. MLGW work has one lane open through about 4:30 today. I'm Michael Higgins with your total traffic.
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4: 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I'm sitting here trying to think of the most worthless college degree. Like, what is the most worthless one out there? I mean, there's plenty we can make fun of. Everybody says, like, lesbian dance theory. I think any dancing. I think you major in any kind of dance. I mean, you can't be taught how to dance. I mean, you can learn dance, but you got to kind of know how to dance, right? You know, you feel the music. You can do that for free. You can. How many cover charges would it take to add up to a year's worth of college courses on dancing? You just go out to a dance club. You just feel it. You dance. There's a lot of stuff you can learn online, too, man. You can learn on YouTube. As long as YouTube is free, I mean, there's no real reason to try to learn dance and things like that. I can see doing something highly technical, but I'm trying to figure out the most worthless college degree. 683-0989. What is it? What is it? I mean, there might be something we're not even thinking of. You know, I would say this, man, communications. Communications degree. I knew people who would go to college for communications. They say, yeah, I'm trying to get a job in radio. No. Radio is one of those things where the best way to get a job in radio is to show up at a radio station and just not go away. There's going to be a degree of working for free, you know? Just hang out. You got to make friends with somebody at the radio station, and you got to be willing to work for almost nothing.
6: Yep.
4: And then you can get into radio.
6: I started out part-time while I was working at Target, and I was doing both at the same time. I would come in really, really early and run the board for a little bit, still learning. And go right after that and go to my 8-to-4 shift at Target.
4: Yeah, very few people that I've ever met who have had long careers in radio actually went to a broadcasting school for it. You know, because a broadcasting school, they might teach you how to run a board or how to address a microphone, but you're not going to learn how to have something to say. And that's part of radio, is you have to have something to say, right? So there's a lot of majors out there. A lot of useless college disciplines. I wanted to hear from you. What's the most useless? 683-0989. Like, you know, what did your kids, major in something that was just ridiculous? I mean, that's what I'm scared of. I'm scared my kids are going to major in something where they can't make a living. And I'm like, oh, no. But maybe they'll follow in their mom's footsteps. She's doing pretty well. All right. 683-0989. Send me the worst, most useless college degrees. We'll get into that, plus a bunch of other stuff. Right now, though, we've got local headlines and brought to you by the Nation of Jake News Network. All right, Memphis Land Bank fires CEO after questionable credit card spending. All right, a City of Memphis-funded nonprofit fired its CEO this past week after he allegedly used the corporation's credit card for personal expenses. The Memphis Metropolitan Land Bank Authority Board of Directors fired Michael O. Harris on Wednesday, September 23rd. The vote was unanimous and followed a closed attorney-client session lasting almost an hour. The board's termination resolution said the alleged credit card use violated Harris's contract and was grounds for his termination. The resolution does not specify what Harris allegedly bought with the credit card, and it did not include a copy of Harris's contract. Harris's firing comes amid a flurry of public official credit card-related issues in recent years. In 2025, former MATA interim CEO Bakara Maldon was fired after outside analysis revealed tens of thousands in questionable credit card transactions. Shelby County General Sessions Court Clerk Tammy Sawyer faces a federal indictment for allegedly using public credit cards for personal use, among other things. Harris's firing puts the spotlight on an obscure nonprofit that is intended to help the city of Memphis put properties back on the tax rolls. The nonprofit has had to lay off its other two staff members amid its financial struggles. But this guy, in the meantime, the CEO, was out spending a bunch of money on that credit card. That you got it. You got to lock those things down. You know, I don't even know. Do we have a company credit card around here? Somebody's got to have one. I don't know who it is. You know, if somebody is in your organization and they're just all, you know, loose with the company credit card, you got a problem. Because that person's not going to be around for very much longer, and your company might be in trouble. It's somebody. I just listen. I've never. I'm a pretty trustworthy guy. I'm a pretty cheap guy. You know, I've been handed the company card before to go like get something specific, but I've never been trusted to be the keeper of the company card, and I don't want to. I don't want that kind of responsibility. I just want to do this radio show. That's all I want to do, and that's all I'm going to do. All right. So the Memphis. We also, this just kind of goes to show the city of Memphis tries to do too much. What is this? A Memphis-funded nonprofit? Just like a Memphis-funded transportation company, just like a Memphis-funded utility company. It's like, quit with all the fake businesses. Because all you're doing is giving a bunch of fake people real credit cards to run fake businesses, and they're treating the money like it's fake, but it's actually real taxpayer dollars. All right, we've also got this this morning, story breaking. A juvenile was left critically injured in a Hickory Hill shooting after he and his father confronted would-be car thieves early in the morning. Officers say they responded to an aggravated assault on Cranberry Park Drive, 3:40 a.m. When they arrived at the scene, they found a juvenile lying on the floor in the living room, suffering from a gunshot. He was taken to the hospital in critical condition. Police say they spoke to the victim's father, who told them that he and his son were sleeping and woke up when they heard his vehicle start. Both ran downstairs to the front door, started yelling at two armed suspects. The father said that after they yelled at them, that's when the suspects began firing shots. His son was in the process of trying to run back inside when he was shot. So, you know, this is one of those situations where, yeah, I mean, you want to go outside, see what's going down, and somebody's stealing your car, you start yelling at them. But it's in that moment where the father needs to say to the son, who's a juvenile, you stay here. Do not, you let me handle this. Stay here. You want to go out with your dad and you want to go, you know, yell at these guys for stealing the car and stop them. But it's up to the father here, who I'm sure is very upset, to, no, you stay your ass inside. I'll handle this. You're still a child. So, They don't know who they don't have anybody in custody. This is a Crime Stoppers deal, 528 cash. If anybody knows anything, which you probably don't. Let's see. Woman arrested for swatting ex-boyfriend and new girlfriend. Now, that's overreaction here. A woman is facing a slew of charges in a swatting-like incident involving her ex-boyfriend and his new girlfriend. MPD said on September 5th, between 12:30 a.m. and 9:55 a.m., so overnight, dispatchers received several calls from a woman later identified as Dakaria Gardner, who said her boyfriend had beaten and stabbed her at a Parkway Village apartment. Police said Gardner identified herself as the woman dating her ex-boyfriend, gave them the woman's address, and named her ex-boyfriend as the attacker. Memphis police said when they arrived, a woman who appeared to have been woken from her sleep answered the door and said no one from the residence had called the police. The woman, who had the same name given by the 911 caller, let officers inside to confirm she and seven sleeping children were safe. The woman's boyfriend was not at the home. The same Memphis police officer returned to the same address and spoke with the same female from their previous encounter. They said she was groggy from being woken up again, had no visible injuries, and there were no signs of a struggle or a fight. She denied calling the police again and said she believed the person calling, pretending to be her, was her boyfriend's former girlfriend. Police said during the third call, Gardner again identified herself as the new girlfriend and said her ex was chasing her and stabbed her with a knife. When they returned to the apartment complex, the new girlfriend said she had seen Gardner with her little brother vandalizing her car, but again had no injuries and denied calling police. How many times are they going to go? How many times are the cops going to show up at the same place? The lady saying, no, there's no stabbing going on here. And I know that police have to, if there's any kind of call, a 911 call. Kind of like when, I don't know, you ever call 911 when you were a little kid, Rivera?
6: Yeah, one time. I was really scared.
4: Right, and the police show up. The police show up just to make sure that there's not an emergency. And so they knock on the door. They come and they say, okay, making sure. This is a, better be overly cautious. But, man, 3-4 times in the middle of the night, it's overkill. They should have, after the second time, gone to DeCarrier Gardner's place and arrested her for tying up police resources, harassing people. And so, yeah, she's in a whole lot of trouble over that. She has a restraining order against her. And by the way, I saw her mugshot. Gross. Let's see. We've got, in Raleigh. Should be fun. Man shoots and kills his roommate during an argument. Well, the Memphis Police Department arrested and charged a man accused of killing his roommate during an argument. It happened on September 27th. Officers responded to a shooting on Brookline Road. When officers arrived, they discovered a man suffering from a gunshot wound who was pronounced deceased on the scene. During the investigation, officers discovered that the victim and his roommate, later identified as Darren Cranford, were involved in a verbal altercation prior to the shooting. Darren Cranford, age 60, was arrested and charged with first-degree murder. Which, I don't know, first-degree murder? If there was an argument, if there was in the heat of the moment, if there was a fight or maybe some shoving and arguing, would that be first-degree murder? I don't know. First-degree murder, I always thought, was you plan and orchestrate the murder, that you have some sort of forethought, premeditated, like you go set out to kill somebody. You know, maybe this guy was like, hey, you took the half of the chicken sandwich I had from Huey's, and that was mine. I was going to eat that later. Well, too bad. It was in there. Nobody said I couldn't. And then you got an argument over a chicken sandwich. As silly as that is, I mean, that could set somebody off. I just don't want to overcharge the guy, because if you overcharge the guy, then he could walk. Or so I hear. Of course, everything I know about law, I got from Law and Order Marathons on USA. All right, 683-0989 is my number. There's this story out of Cornell. You guys read about this? Some sort of alleged gang rape that happened a couple of years ago. And there's a lot of celebrities who were coming out and saying that the university didn't handle it right, but we've kind of seen this before.
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1: All right, just to be clear right off the top, I condemn rape. I am no fan of rape. I think anybody credibly accused of rape should be investigated. And if there is evidence that a rape occurred, that person should be prosecuted and sentenced to the fullest extent of the law. All right, that is my stance on rape. That said, there have been stories where rapes have been claimed that didn't happen. So now we've got the story now today out of Cornell. It's been bubbling up for a few days now, and people have been responding to it. And I get it. I get it, because if what is alleged happened, then that's a crime. And so you got to go and prosecute people if the claims are legit. But I'm seeing celebrities, a lot of them, are getting bent out of shape about these allegations. And listen, if you take them for what they are outrageous. Here we have some Cornell frat members accused of gang rape, punished with essays, claims lawsuit. All right, so this is a lawsuit that has been filed. The lawsuit alleges a gang rape at Cornell University has sparked outrage over what some see as lack of punishment in the case. A former Cornell student, referred to as Jane Doe, filed a lawsuit on September 16th alleging she was the victim of gang rape at the university's Chi Phi fraternity in October of 2024. She was 20 years old at the time of the alleged incident. The lawsuit claims that Doe went to a fraternity house on Cornell's campus around 11 p.m. October 19th, 2024, to hang out with a friend who is one of seven men listed in the lawsuit. Doe was visibly intoxicated when she got to the fraternity house, having had about 10 alcoholic drinks within the past 3 hours, according to the lawsuit. She claims she was then coerced into many situations she was unable to consent to while intoxicated. She alleges she was taken upstairs, she was sexually abused, forced to take drugs and drink alcohol throughout the night. At one point, she passes out, and then she wakes up around 5:45 a.m. She found bruising and began to remember what had happened. Some weeks later, around November 8th, Doe reported the alleged incident to Cornell University police. Temporary suspensions were issued to the fraternity, as well as the seven fraternity members listed in the lawsuit amid an investigation. Two of those students of the seven were expelled, and the rest were offered an opportunity to mitigate their conduct by writing essays. But they did not find there was any criminal activity, and no charges were filed. So now here we are 2 years later, and this lawsuit is outlining all these horrible things. However, here's the problem, is that the statements made in the lawsuit do not match what was made in the initial report to campus police. And a big problem has nothing to do with this case. It has to do with a lot of the cases that we've seen before. Incidents like this, it turned out, never happened. Duke lacrosse, if you recall. We just call that the Duke lacrosse case, where there was some sort of hooker or sex worker claims that she was gang raped by the Duke lacrosse team. So some years ago, this is 20 years ago, at least, you also had a rape on campus, which was a Rolling Stone article that was written by a woman named Susan Erdely, as I recall. It never happened. There was this rape on the campus of University of Virginia, UVA, and it was a drawn out, they wrote articles about it, a huge investigation, and it turned out that it was all bogus. It never happened. Then also, hey, Brett Kavanaugh. Brett Kavanaugh and Christine Blasey Ford, all those allegations that were uncorroborated, unsubstantiated. We've seen it happen like this, where everybody jumps out and says, oh, this absolutely happened the way that the allegations say, only to find out that it didn't happen that way. So listen, if things went down the way that this Jane Doe says, then yes, those young men should all have had harsher punishments than expulsion and essays. Problem is, there have been a handful of incidents where it's all been BS. And so, yes, false allegations of rape and sexual assault very much do hurt people who are victims of actual rape and sexual assault. I'm willing to wait and see what the investigation turns up.
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10: Fox News, I'm Tom Rigotti. President Trump hits the campaign trail this week with multiple rallies ahead of the November midterms.
11: We have great people, and we're running against communists, lunatics, socialists.
12: President Trump says he plans to tout economic improvements and border security. But polls show Republicans trailing in several key races where President Trump previously won.
10: That's Fox's Jared Halperin. Five suspects arrested this weekend in connection with an alleged terror plot near a British airbase that's being used by the U.S. to strike Iranian targets. Fox's Stephanie Bennett reports from Fairford, England.
13: A farmer was actually returning from a party when she spotted three suspicious vehicles blocking her way and multiple masked men who then fled on foot. She fears there may be more suspects out there and wants to remain anonymous.
10: The suspects have been released on bail. 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
15: September 28th, the Battle of Yorktown officially began in 1781, with the eventual American victory effectively ending the Revolutionary War. The first broadly effective antibiotic, penicillin, was discovered in 1928 by the Scottish medical researcher Alexander Fleming. Ted Williams hit a home run during his last major league at-bat in 1960 after a 21-year career with the Boston Red Sox. Ed Sullivan was born in New York City in 1901 and would go on to become one of the most popular and influential TV hosts in American history. I'm Maximilian. Make this day one for the records.
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25: Good Monday afternoon. Lamar Avenue westbound at Getwell Road in the Oak Haven area, working an accident, and also MLGW work going on. One lane is open. Quince Road westbound between Messick and Ridgeway Road. As far as our routes go right now, everything is looking pretty good. Not seeing any delays along our mains. I'm Michael Higgins with your total traffic.
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0: up in half an hour. We're going to play Name Drop.
1: Yes, have some.
0: Yes, Name Drop. Malco Movie Pass is up for grabs. That is going to be our fabulous prize today. So be on the listen. I'll give you a heads up when it's time to play Name Drop. 683-0989 is my number. Oh, yeah, I just remembered. We were just talking about this story out of Cornell where a Jane Doe has filed a lawsuit claiming that she was gang raped by seven or so Cornell students. Now, after the initial investigation by the school, Cornell, they said, all right, two of you guys, you're expelled. So I guess there was some culpability there. And the rest of you guys, give me an essay on why rape is bad. 5 pages, double-spaced, on my desk by Monday morning. And so some people are saying, that seems a little light on those other guys. So this is getting a lot of attention. I'm willing to wait until the investigation is done. There's a few, like I said, there's a few things that are a little bit questionable about these allegations. The claims made in the lawsuit don't match the claims made shortly after the incident was alleged to have happened. And it was a couple of years ago. And we know that memories are unreliable. So you got to find out, okay, what allegations are the right allegations, because they can't all be true. And the other thing is, like we outlined, you've got Duke Lacrosse, you've got the rape on campus from Rolling Stone at UVA, you've got Christine Blasey Ford, those allegations that were made. And I just thought of another one, Jay-Z. You guys recall a couple of years ago when Jay-Z was accused of sexual assault? Well, his accuser recanted her whole story just the other day. So, 99 problems, but rape allegations are not one for Jay-Z. So it's happened a lot, and I'm getting a lot of messages on the Rick's Powder Coating text line at 683-0989 saying there need to be some sort of penalty for falsely claiming rape or sexual assault, because you see what happens here is that with so many high-profile cases in which they've been false allegations, the real allegations are the ones that get met with skepticism. So if there was some sort of disincentive, here's another one. How about Brian Banks? You guys remember Brian Banks? You probably don't. But this was a guy who played football for USC. Brian Banks, they made a movie about him. The movie was no good because the movie didn't really capture how horrible this was. This fella played football for USC. He was on his way to an NFL career. He was falsely accused of rape and went to prison for 5 years. He went to prison for 5 years. It killed any chance of him playing in the NFL, although the Atlanta Falcons gave him a shot. The Innocence Project actually did some really good work getting him exonerated. The accuser recanted, but I don't know if she was punished. She falsely accused this guy of rape, and his life was going to be presumably NFL riches, success, could have been, but she took that away, ruined it. And I think that she had to like pay restitution, but she didn't have any money. But she didn't go to prison. She didn't have 5 years of her life taken away. But she under oath testified against the guy, and he went to prison for 5 years. So yes, a lot of these stories are met with skepticism because we've seen it happen before. And there's really no recourse. Somebody falsely accuses you of something, and there was that whole narrative, believe all women, you got to believe her. Can't be skeptical. If you do, then you are you're a misogynist. You must love rape if you're skeptical of any of these stories. I'm sorry, no. We've seen, I've just rattled these things off the top of my head. Well, there's like 5 of them or 6 of them. All right, 683-0989, whatever you got. Let's see, we've got X-Files, that's what we're doing. Yeah, these are your trending topics, viral videos, breaking news, all happens on social media, whether it is Facebook, Instagram, or X. You can follow Nation of Jake, at Nation of Jake. You can also follow this radio station at News Talk 989. And Josh Rivera, he's online there. at Josh J. Rivera 12. All right, first up, Fetterman. John Fetterman, senator from Pennsylvania, a Democrat. Is he a dino? Is he a Democrat in name only? You don't get a lot of dinos. You hear a lot of rhinos. Or would it be a dino? Is he a dino? Well, he had a slip, maybe a Freudian slip. I think maybe this is another sign he'll be changing parties. He was asked a question about his political affiliation, and you'll never believe what he said.
1: A Hindi from Dallas, and they asked, why not become an independent?
2: Because I'm a lifelong Republican.
0: What?
3: Democrat.
4: That's a moment right there. That's clippable, ladies and gentlemen. Circulate. Go, go, go. Internet, spin wildly. Wildly spin, Internet.
2: Yeah, I guarantee you, that's going to break through. That'll get clipped. Yeah, I'm a lifelong Democrat, though.
0: All right, yeah, he doesn't really seem like he's all that committed, though. I'm guaranteeing you that January, he's either going to declare he's an independent or he's going to join the Republican Party. He knows he cannot survive as a Democrat when it comes primary time. When was he elected? 22? So he was elected in 22. So his term's up in 28. So there's no way Democrats are going to primary him and he's going to get obliterated. So he's got really only, for his political survival, he's only got one choice, and that's to cross the line and become a Republican. Maybe he's already preparing himself.
1: Just a Hindi from Dallas, and they ask, why not become an independent?
2: Because I'm a lifelong Republican.
0: Ah, and I know that's probably the auditory processing. Something's going on with it, except I don't know, he's done that twice, I think. So I guess we'll have to see the political future of one John Fetterman. All right, Rivera, what you got?
5: Well, it was a really busy weekend for the president because, I mean, we kind of all knew that he was going to go to the Tennessee-Texas game. And then, of course, that had, like, conflicting reports if he was being booed or cheered for. I don't know. It doesn't really matter. But what I didn't know is that he also went to the President's Cup, like, by where Chicago is on Sunday. So that was pretty crazy that he went to those two events, the Air Force One being everywhere. But anyways.
6: Yeah, I can sense some emotion. Where does this rank for you and all you've achieved in your career, becoming a winning President's Cup captain?
7: I don't know. It's really special because I got to meet President Trump today on the first tee. I think as he told me this morning, he brought some juice for us today, and I told him if this turned out our way, I was going to give him the credit because he definitely brought the juice. So he deserves a lot of the credit for what's happened today.
5: Hey, man, I don't know if I've ever seen such a busy – well, no, we've seen busier weekends from this guy. But seriously, like going from the Tennessee game and getting heckled slash cheered for, going to this golf tournament and still avoiding the media but also talking to the media at the same time, pretty crazy weekend if you were on that plane. Anyways.
0: Oh, yeah, I bet being in Knoxville, I mean, that had to be like a lot of fun, but also could have been nightmarish.
5: Yeah.
0: I mean, whenever the president goes somewhere, you know, when I lived in Atlanta.
5: The security.
0: Oh, man, Barack Obama would come into town, and he would always go over for a fundraiser at Tyler Perry's place, which wasn't far from the radio ranch where I worked. And, man, if I got word that Obama was going to be in town or somebody, it was – traffic was just, it was bad enough in Atlanta.
5: I say it's already bad
0: anyway.
5: In Atlanta as it is.
0: But, right, but it's like just deadlocked everywhere, and it was an absolute disaster. Nightmare. So much so that any president or presidential candidate who visits Atlanta needs to be very careful because that could hurt you in the polls if you make traffic even worse in one of the worst traffic cities in the country. That was always like, oh, no, presidents, oh, no. You're like, go home early, get somewhere, and stay there, or stay at work late. Here's something I've never seen before. In Knoxville, the game where Trump attended, I have never in my life heard this penalty be announced by a referee.
8: Texas was going to back him way up. They're going to have to punt near the 10-yard line.
9: It's definitely going to be on Colin Simmons. I mean, it would have been a fourth down, and now they're going to get a first down.
10: Unsportsmanlike conduct. Defense, number one, assimilating using the restroom. It's a 15-yard penalty from the succeeding spot.
0: Yeah, that's right. Unsportsmanlike conduct for simulating using the restroom.
5: I didn't hear that call. This is the first time I'm hearing it, but I saw the play, and yeah, I mean, it was...
0: Yeah, he made the tackle and then pantomimed taking a whiz on the guy. And so that was...
5: Hilarious.
0: It was funny, but you're not allowed to do that.
8: The 10-yard line.
9: It's definitely going to be on Colin Simmons.
0: Colin Simmons.
9: I mean, it would have been a fourth down, and now they're going to get a first down.
10: Unsportsmanlike conduct. Defense, number one, is simulating using the restroom. It's a 15-yard penalty from the
0: Yeah, you can't do that. In the Egg Bowl, wasn't there a play where a guy got down on all fours and acted like he was peeing like a dog? I think he got in trouble for that. You cannot simulate using the restroom on a college football field. You sure can't do it on an NFL field. You can't do that kind of stuff. But Texas was able to outlast Tennessee. It was a closer game than it should have been. But on account of goofy plays like that, there were a lot of goofy plays. What, there was a... Oregon had a sliding quarterback giving himself up, and he got his head taken off by a USC player. Dan Lanning of Oregon was not happy about that. And who's this other guy for South Carolina? Did he punch a dude? Did you see this play? Rivera didn't a player get a suspended?
5: Oh,
0: punching
5: the
0: guy?
5: Wait, which one? You said the South Carolina
0: Stewart?
5: Game?
0: Yeah, South Carolina.
5: I didn't see that one. I was watching the USC game in Oregon, and one of the players like... tackle one of the quarterbacks. That was
0: right,
5: nasty.
0: I was just talking about it.
5: I didn't see the South Carolina one though.
0: Yeah, Dylan Stewart of South Carolina has been suspended, according to Shane Beamer, the coach. I guess he punched a guy. He threw a punch during South Carolina's loss at Alabama, and maybe some other stuff. So, I guess there were some extracurricular activities that were going on after the game. All right, anything else, Josh?
5: Yeah, I can't believe I'm playing a back-to-back Miss Rachel clip. I swear this is the last time. This is a totally different, separate issue. But it kind of concerned me because what she's talking about here, she has this new album that she came out with. I didn't know that she did music as well. But, I mean, we know that our audience is children. But what's concerning about this clip is she's acknowledging all the adults that I think outpaced all the purchases for her album more than kids.
3: It is so nice that grown-ups who don't have kids are listening to the album too, because they appreciate my advocacy and playing it for their cats. And some people are saying, like, my kid outgrew your stuff, or my kid's 30, or I'm 30, and we're playing it. It's just so nice.
5: So weird. Yeah, for their cats. Talking about adults here.
0: Listen, man, there have been a few creeps and weirdos. As far as children's programming goes, there was a no-fly list for me. Like, there was a guy named Blippi who I refused to let my kids
5: Blippi
0: watch. That guy Blippi, he was like a dude, he just wanted to be famous. Like, he was like an online guy who did like poop videos. He was gross. And then he became this Blippi character where he would just act like an idiot. And now you got Miss Rachel and Caillou. I would not let my kids watch Caillou. Miss Rachel wasn't around. What? You like Caillou?
5: No, as a kid, I watched some of it.
0: Ugh. Gross. But now, Miss Rachel, this is very strange. It would be like if Barney the Purple Dinosaur started doing advocacy and telling you about genocides.
5: Yeah.
0: Like, we don't want that from Barney the Purple Dinosaur or any Sesame Street characters, you know what I mean? Yeah, teach kids how to tie their shoes and count to 10. I like the little 1, 2, 3, 4, 5, 6, 7, 8, 9, 10, 11, 12. But I don't need geopolitics or genocide or apartheid or any of that stuff to make it into any children's programming. I'm just trying to get my kid to learn her letters, maybe learn how to count, maybe learn what kind of vegetables are good for you. That's about where you need to be. Stay in your lane, Miss Rachel. All right, 683-0989. It is Grizz Media Day.
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1: All right, man, this is it. We got football is really getting going. Tigers will start conference play against Charlotte on Saturday at the Liberty Bowl. And then you've got NFL football is getting going, Major League Baseball postseason, and then NBA basketball. So it's all going to be going at once come October. All right, Rivera, you have been following the NBA media days, including the Grizzlies. What is the buzz coming out of FedEx Forum today?
2: Yeah, so far we've heard from mainly players, but I think the big thing is Zach Kleiman, the GM for the Memphis Grizzlies, and he was obviously asked about the transition from John Morant into this new generation of Grizzlies players.
3: You got to pick a lane, you know, in the NBA. There's nothing. I think I was pretty clear, pretty upfront of what could be coming, you know, transactionally there. Wish John nothing but the best. Think he's going to do well, you know, in Portland. So in this league, it's important that you pick a lane, have everyone on the same page. That's how you're able to actually achieve something, you know, over time. It's what we decided to do. But I think he's going to bounce back and be quite successful there. And
2: so, yeah, that's the way it's kind of rolling with Zach Kleiman and the Grizzlies, just moving on. And they really are moving on. This is a brand new look, brand new moment for the Grizzlies to move on.
1: Yeah, I guess the returning players you got, Cedric Coward, Zach Edey. Yeah, if those guys can stay 20s. Healthy. Then you add Cameron Boozer. Cam Boozer. In fact, there's another Cam Boozer.
2: Where?
1: Maybe the NFL or somewhere. I got to find out. I saw the name Cam Boozer the other day. There's another Cam Boozer out there. I'll find out who it is. Now, as far as Ja Morant goes, have the Portland Trail Blazers had their media days?
2: Yeah, they had theirs, and John Morant, he was asked about his fresh start. It's kind of the same, like, you know, sports politics answer, but this is what he had to say about a fresh start.
4: I wouldn't say it was needed, and I feel like it's always a way to, you know, get a fresh start, you know, no matter where you're at. Obviously, when you have that chance to have one, it's very important that you, you know, take it serious and take advantage of it. And, you know, obviously how past years went for me, I felt like it was needed for me. I can't speak for everybody else, but for me, yes. I feel a lot better and just, you know, just ready to hoop, honestly.
2: Yeah, so he's with Portland now, and hopefully an opportunity for him to actually get back to being a superstar. We'll see what happens.
1: Unfortunately for Media Day, there's a lot of athletes speak.
2: Yeah.
1: You know, nobody really says anything that's interesting at all. It's like, yeah, I'm glad to be here, happy to be here. Yeah, going to take it one game at a time.
2: Yeah, I'm trying to be the best version of myself, get better every day.
1: Right, exactly. No, fresh start. You know, so it's all right. And by the way, Cam Boozer with an S.
2: Is it Boozer? Okay.
1: Yeah, Cam Boozer is a relief pitcher for the Tampa Bay Rays.
2: Oh.
1: So, yeah, Cam. I was like, Cam, I heard his name, and I guess sonically it is indistinguishable from Cam Boozer from the Memphis Grizzlies. But I knew it couldn't be the same guy. Yeah, that'd be amazing. Not a lot of basketball, baseball crossovers. The only ones I know, Danny Ainge did it. He played Major League Baseball as well as NBA basketball. Plenty of guys have been drafted into both. Very few have actually played both.
2: Michael Jordan.
1: Yeah, kinda. Played minor league ball. I saw him play at Tim McCarver Stadium.
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14: Negotiations continue. I'm Lisa Lacera, Fox News. President Trump predicting the Iran conflict will be won very soon.
15: President Trump says U.S. and Iranian negotiators are continuing to talk through mediators.
16: As far as I'm concerned, it's going to be one way or the other. It's going to go pretty quickly.
15: Speaking to reporters in the Oval Office, President Trump says two things will happen once the war ends. Iran will never develop a nuclear weapon.
16: As soon as that war ends, inflation's going to be eradicated. Totally.
15: The president says gas prices will also fall, though he has suggested that may not happen until after the midterm elections.
14: Fox's Jared Halpern at the White House. Meanwhile, Iran State TV says sounds heard on Keshem Island are likely a result of warning shots fired at ships violating their blockade of the Strait of Hormuz. Five men arrested near a U.S.-run

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1: 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Here's Josh Rivera.
2: It's preseason media day across the NBA, and for the Memphis Grizzlies, it's a chance for the fans to listen to returning and new players on the roster on their outlook of the offseason and their expectations for the upcoming season. Now, this media day in particular is a special one for Memphis, considering it's the first one after the move to trade Jaren Jackson Jr. and the departure of Ja Morant. It's the beginning of a new era for the Grizzlies. And during the offseason, it was all about their third pick in the NBA draft, former Duke forward Cam Boozer. He will be joining the likes of a young core of Cedric Coward, Jalen Wells, Zach Edey, and others. The Memphis Grizzlies' first preseason game for the 2026-2027 season is against the Atlanta Hawks on October 5th in Atlanta, Georgia. And a fire destroyed a Lakeland, Tennessee home on Sunday morning. Firefighters reported that when they arrived to the scene, the house was burning on all sides. The cause of the fire is under investigation, but no injuries were reported.
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13: Good afternoon. 240 Midtown starting to pick up a little bit of action northbound. Seeing the volume slowing from I-55 to I-40. It's a 9-minute ride. Couple three extra minutes there. Accident working 40 east at Germantown Parkway. East 40 giving us some slowing. And Lamar Avenue westbound at Getwell Road in Oak Haven. Accident as well. I'm Michael Higgins with your total traffic.
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0: Descends on the Nation of Jake this Monday, September 28th. Just days away from Grocktober. That's right. Yeah, they're going to be making some decisions regarding these data centers. Colossus 1 is up and operational. And then most of the Colossus activity is going on south of the border in DeSoto County. So, I mean, maybe City of Memphis has already missed out on any data center expansion. So, this again, you don't have to pass a moratorium. All you got to do is say moratorium. And then SpaceX AI and other data centers are probably going to bail for a place where they're welcomed, which seems to be DeSoto County. And who's going to miss out? Well, it's going to be the taxpayers of Shelby County, as we've heard from the new assessor, Javier Bailey. He is calling for a summit to deal with this problem of the erosion of the commercial tax base. Maybe we'll talk about that coming up in a little bit. This just in, let's see, this afternoon, approximately 2:45, the Germantown Police Department responded to a death investigation at Houston Levy Park, which is right behind Houston High School. Apparently, an employee who was performing maintenance at the park was involved in an accident involving a piece of lawn equipment. And so I'm just thinking 2:45 is right around the time that Houston High School students get out of school. I would hope that a student didn't happen upon this dead person. Sounds awful. Sounds harrowing. A piece of lawn equipment and a death investigation now underway in the vicinity of Houston High School. So we'll keep an eye on that story and a whole bunch more. The economy is not great, but it's not as bad as they tell you it is. In fact, there's a Politico article that essentially says that the economy, minus gas prices and a little bit of sticky inflation here and there, is actually quite good. And this is coming from Politico. So we'll get into that as well as any late breaking news and headlines. 683-0989. Anything you got for me this afternoon? We can talk about it. The phones are wide open at 683-0989. That's also the number I asked you to call to play name drop.
4: Let's go. What's your name, dude?
5: Nation of Jake's 5 o'clock name drop.
4: Drop!
0: Say it! Say it! All right, on the line, our first contestant for a name drop is David. What's going on, David?
6: Hey, man, how you been?
0: Pretty good, brother. Pretty good. Been getting your text on the old text line, man. Always participating in the program.
6: I hope I haven't been burning you up too much.
0: No, I like it, man. I like it. You and everybody else. Everybody's got opinions. The text line makes it really easy to express them. So, no, man, I appreciate it. All right, dude. All right. How's the weekend for you, man? You watching football?
6: I did. I was hoping for the Tennessee win against Texas, and that didn't work out. And then,
0: no.
6: Of course,
0: and then Ole Miss got absolutely housed, man. Did you see that?
6: And then Kiffin has to take a cheap shot at that after. That wasn't friendly.
0: Hold on. I guess my question is this. Was Ole Miss overrated at 4, or is Florida back?
6: My answer is Florida. Florida's back.
0: Florida's back.
6: That's what it looked like. I mean, yeah. Ole Miss has a quarterback that's impressive, but a win's a win, and Florida.
0: That's a statement.
6: I think
0: Florida hung 52 on them. Florida scored 52 points. That's why.
6: I think the top 10 is getting shifted around quite a bit right now.
0: Yeah.
6: Because to me, even the loss, even though Texas won, it wasn't that impressive. So So,
0: They just held on. Now, here's the thing about it, man. With NIL, with the rosters changing every year like they are, it's very difficult to rate these teams in the preseason. So you're going to see a lot more movement in the top 10 than you would traditionally. All right, hey, Dave, let's play this game here, man, before it gets away from us. Name drop, you know how to play. You've played before. I've got an audio clip of somebody in the news. I'm going to play it for you. At the end of the clip, I'll ask you to identify who is speaking in the clip by dropping his or her name. If you're correct, Malco movie passes are yours. However, if you're incorrect, if you drop the wrong name or fail to drop a name at all, I will insult you, and I'll send you packing, all right? Ready to play?
6: Understood, brother.
0: Here we go. Let's go.
1: I had a pretty good idea of what was in it. And what was in it, in my mind, was something that was so overly dramatized, so detached from reality, as the director put it, a fever dream, that almost hit me as something that was so far from reality that it wouldn't even bother me. And I think other film goers will experience the same thing.
0: All right, David, drop that name.
6: I have no clue.
0: No clue?
6: Oh, man. No
0: clue. Unmistakable voice. Unmistakable. You got to know it. Oh, David.
6: I was tracking you since three, man.
0: I know.
6: I was so on board with Javier Bailey Sr. And then you mentioned him, like, literally right before we went into this. I was like, I'm flying blind. Jake's got me just when I figure him out.
0: Here's what you're doing is you're trying to, you're like in Major League Baseball, they call it a guess hitter. You're just guessing. I'm swinging fastball. I'm hitting curve instead of seeing it and reacting. You got your mind made up of what you're going to do here. You can't do that. I mean, sometimes you're going to hold one.
6: I'm checking patterns.
0: Ah.
6: And you dropped him for a good while. In your first hour, actually your first 15, 20 minutes. And I was like, boom, I got it. And then I start to call, and Rivera's just like, all right, man. And I'm sitting there listening. And you drop the name again, and I said, nope. Now I have no idea.
0: We're not going to have a post-game press conference. You lost. You're wrong.
2: Wrong, sir.
0: Get out of here.
2: Wrong.
3: Loser. You're a loser.
2: You lose.
7: Good
2: day,
7: sir.
0: All right, David, you will live to play another day.
2: You got to get.
0: All right, who is our vulture? Do we have any vultures?
8: Oh, yeah, every single line, brother.
0: Oh, yeah, that one. This is one that you can't come in with a preconceived idea of what it might be. You just have to react to what you hear. Your gut will tell you. All right, who is our first vulture?
8: First up, we got Alan.
0: Alan, what's going on, Alan?
9: Jake, what's up, man? I'm back.
0: He's back. Alan is back. Hell yeah. How was your weekend, Alan?
9: It was good. I wasn't happy Ole Miss got smoked like that, but I was happy my Bills came through on Sunday.
0: The Bills. Oh, Buffalo Bills. You a Bills guy, yeah?
9: Yeah, they were stressing me out, man.
0: I bet. Who did they beat? Hello?
9: They beat the Chargers.
0: Okay, well, that's not saying much. Hopefully they'll beat the Chargers. The Chargers are 0-3, yeah? Terrible.
9: Yeah.
0: That's the other LA team. Terrible.
9: Yeah.
0: You gotta beat the Chargers, you get kicked out of the league. They kick you out of the AFC.
9: That's right.
0: All right.
9: Yeah, we're turning the ball over too much, but yeah, let's get back to the name drop, man.
0: All right, can you do it? Hold on. Let's listen to it again. Let's get back on track. We'll take another listen to it. I'll let you drop the name. You ready?
9: All right. Let's go.
0: All right, here we go.
1: I had a pretty good idea of what was in it. And what was in it, in my mind, was something that was so overly dramatized, so detached from reality, as the director put it, a fever dream that almost hit me as something that was so far from reality that it wouldn't even bother me. And I think other film goers will experience the same thing.
0: All right, Alan, drop that name.
9: That, sir, is Chris Hansen.
0: Show me Chris Hansen.
2: Drop.
0: Yeah, Chris Hansen from Dateline NBC. He's now got a network called True Blue. True Blue Crime Network. I guess it's an app. You can subscribe to it, and he does a predator show. It's called Takedown with Chris Hansen. So he's still up to it.
9: Okay.
0: He's still doing it. But he was talking, obviously, about the movie that came out with Robert Pattinson playing him. You know what, Alan? I guess at first, Chris Hansen was probably excited that Robert Pattinson was playing him in a film until he got word that this film is making Chris Hansen out to be the villain. The guy who was catching child predators is the villain in this movie. Alan, what does that say about Hollywood?
9: That's crazy. That's not right. I love Chris Hansen, man. I watched all that, and I loved it. Every time he got them guys and they started sweating and he confronted them with what the hell they were doing that was so messed up, boy, I was loving that stuff. And he is not the villain. He talks a little goofy, but he's not the villain.
0: Well, here's the thing about Chris Hansen is I was working a job where I worked late into the night. And so I would get back to my hotel when I was on the road with the Braves. And the only things on would be, you know, either Lockdown on MSNBC or To Catch a Predator.
9: Yeah.
0: And I'd watch these two shows. It was the only thing worth watching on MSNBC was reruns of To Catch a Predator. So I started watching this show a lot. And then I would listen to interviews because Chris Hansen is a friend of the Adam Carolla show. And so I listen to Adam Carolla's podcast. It's really the only podcast I really ever listen to. And Chris Hansen will show up, and nothing about him in any of his appearances in media made me think that he was this ratings-obsessed freak or that he would abuse people or like that he would yell at his producers, that he was craven, you know, a power-hungry guy. So when he says that the movie is so far off reality, he says, you can talk to any of my producers. You can talk to anybody. I've never yelled at anybody. I've never asked anybody to do something I myself wouldn't do. I was always there for the shoots. And, you know, he's pretty earnest the way he talks. So I couldn't picture him being this guy, how he's portrayed. But Alan, the way I look at it is, what is Hollywood kind of known for?
9: They are known for making spinning it how they want you to see it.
0: Well, I was going to say perverts. So they're making the guy who catches the predators look like the villain, and they're trying to get you to sympathize with the child predators. And so me, that's a no-go. It's kind of like this Mark Zuckerberg movie. They want you to think Zuckerberg's a villain, but Zuckerberg is the one saying things that make sense. So they are so detached. They're so far removed from what audiences think. Because I guarantee you, most people, Alan, if they go see this movie, they're going to see that movie because they're fans of Chris Hansen and what he does.
9: That's right.
0: You know, and so the...
9: Yeah,
0: go on.
9: Yeah, and then, a lot of it is, you know, the media just stuffing crazy stuff down people's throats. That's just like, it's unbelievable. You know, when I was growing up, man, right was right and wrong was wrong. And now it's like, it's so convoluted. You just, you know, a young person, it must be so confusing for a young person coming up nowadays, you know?
0: Oh, yeah. It's tough. It's a world of moral relativism. And so who am I to judge a culture? Who am I to judge what's right and wrong? That might be right for them. That might be their truth, Alan. You know, what's your truth?
9: No.
0: Your truth and my truth and Josh's truth, they might all be different things. You got to live your truth, Alan. When people start talking like that, I just can't take them seriously. Hey, Alan, congratulations. It is your truth. You're going to the movies, buddy. You can go see a primetime with your Malco movie passes if you like. All right, brother. Talk to you later. There's Alan the Bills fan. Oh, man, he sets himself up. He's kind of like me. I feel like I'm like Alan in a way. He's a Bills fan. I'm a Braves fan. You know? You always have a great regular season. You get to the playoffs and fall short. I mean, I know the Braves actually won. They used to say that all the time. In the 90s, the Braves were the Buffalo Bills of baseball. Or the Bills were the Atlanta Braves of football. Always making it to the playoffs and never winning. Oh, it's brutal. But that all starts tomorrow. We'll have plenty of time to get into it. All right, 683-0989 is my number. We got an update on the mysterious deaths of students at...
3: How did I lose weight? And I did. Lean, right here. I did. I love this stuff. Listen, Brickhouse Nutrition been with me for a long time. So I was chatting with Miles. I'm up at like 2:35. True story. I never minded being 2:35, but you know what minded? My knees that were falling apart and my back. 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
13: Previously unused parliamentary move to bounce McCarthy from the speakership nearly 3 years ago. With the Speaker's Lobby, Chad Pergram, Fox News.
0: Was it Kratom? Was it the Kratom?
14: Kratom.
0: It could have been. Very well could have been. Told you last week that there was a store in Oxford that was raided. A few guys from Oxford named Yahya Mohammed Mosley and Islam Mohammed. These guys were arrested at their store, Puffs Vape Tobacco and Beer on Heritage Drive. Newly released documents reveal more information about the narcotics bust. An affidavit says that the deaths of Aiden Hamilton and Robert Strang led to a search warrant being obtained. And records show that Hamilton made two purchases at Puffs, one on September 9th and one on September 14th. Both reportedly purchased Smacks. Smacks. Pseudo-DHM tablets. Oh, that's a package of pills believed to be Kratom or a synthetic form of Kratom. So here we go. Smacks Pseudo-DHM, Mango Breeze. Was it 200 milligrams? 800 in the pack? So there's four. So four of these tablets. Let's see. Modus Smacks. Pseudo-DHM tablets. That's what was sold. Following Hamilton's death, undercover officers went to Puffs to purchase nitrous and kratom. After the successful undercover purchase, officers converged on the store and arrested the two men. So a cause of death has not yet been determined in Hamilton or Strang's death, but police records show that the coroner believed the death to be consistent with a drug overdose. But was it that Smack's pseudo DHM tablets with the kratom in it? So, there you have it. So these guys were at that store. They were sold some sort of illicit substance at the store, and they both wound up dead. So that's enough to warrant further investigation. And I'm sure that toxicology will come back and they'll get a cause of death. And if they can link it straight to these illegal sales, then these fellas, Yahya Mohammed mostly, and Islam Mohammed, they could be in a whole heap of trouble. And along with the guy who RUN and OFT, there was a third fella who bailed, who left the country to skate any kind of charges. So there you have it. I'm telling you, man, any kind of pills, any kind of, synthetic anything, man. Pseudo DHM. What does that even smell? What else is in that? Pseudo, like pseudoephedrine? That's Sudafed. Pseudoephedrine DHM tablets. I'm just trying to, I don't even know. I wouldn't. Listen, I mean, I got enough trouble getting enough Sudafed. You got to go to the pharmacy to get it. Trying to find out what's in this stuff. So yeah, be careful out there, man. Never know what's in these things. All right, how bad is the...
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21: Fox News, I'm John Saucier. Last week, President Trump hosted Chinese President Xi, where they talked about AI guardrails and trade tariffs, but left some problems unresolved, like China's alleged support of Iran and their conflict with the U.S. President Trump reflecting on that meeting today in the Oval Office.
22: We had a great meeting with President Xi. I would say I would rate it as on the scale of 0 to 10, I would rate it a 12. Very respectful, very good. Great meeting.
21: Republicans campaigning on tax cuts for small businesses ahead of the midterms. Senate Majority Leader John Thune says owners tell him they're passing the extra money to their employees.
23: A business owner in Chicago has made long-term investments in paid maternity leave and a 401k matching program. Another company in Missouri is giving its employees a profit-sharing bonus.
21: A recent Fox News poll had 55% of voters say they trust Democrats to deal with inflation. 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
4: 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Here's Josh Rivera.
5: After more than a century in Midtown, the Brooks Museum has officially closed its Overton Park location, but there is hope on the horizon for Bluff City art fans. Originally founded in 1916, the Brooks Museum of Art holds the title of being the oldest and largest art museum in the state of Tennessee. However, after saying goodbye to its former Overton Park home, the Brooks Museum will begin its new life as the Memphis Art Museum, located at Front Street and Union Avenue. With their doors set to open on December 6th, the Memphis Art Museum will feature such amenities as a 10,000-square-foot community courtyard and a 50,000-square-foot rooftop sculpture garden. The Memphis Art Museum will be offering free admission for Shelby County residents. And a 60-year-old man was arrested and charged with first-degree murder after shooting and killing his roommate on Sunday afternoon. Preliminary information indicated that the shooting happened as a result of an altercation between both roommates. The name of the suspect is Darren Cranford.
4: More news in 30 from the Mitch Wright Plumbing, Heating, and Air News Desk. 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
35: Memphis traffic flow right now. Accident working eastbound 40, Germantown Parkway. It's a crash that's going to cause some slowing. Lamar Avenue westbound at Getwell Road in the Oak Haven area. Accident working as well. I'm Michael Higgins with your total traffic.
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2: 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All right, so what, the media ban, is it still in effect? Was CNN, Politico, and MS Now, did they all get kicked out of the media pool for the president? So they got kicked off Air Force One. Politico might be trying to get back in the good graces of the White House by doing some fair reporting, I suppose. I don't know. Look, this says here, Trump's big regret. Consumers aren't buying his economic pitch. Consumer sentiment is sagging, yet the economy is powering forward, driven by an AI investment boom and people still spending despite the strain of higher prices. And that part's true, man. On any Saturday, like on Saturday, Rivera, when you watched all that football, because you had the day off. The Tigers had a bye week, so you watched football all day Saturday. Maybe even some Sunday.
7: Just about, yeah, for the most part. I mean, I took some breaks, but yeah.
2: Did you see any empty stadiums?
7: Not so much. Not the games that I watched. Not really.
2: No. Well, the games you're going to watch will be the big games.
7: Yeah. They were,
2: you know, like Tennessee. Cool.
7: Even Arkansas,
2: Texas,
7: had a good showing.
2: Huge. Well, yeah, Arkansas was playing Tulsa. They were hard up for a win, and they got it. So, yeah, there were a lot of people at all the SEC games, and those tickets aren't cheap. They're not cheap. People are still going out. Concerts are selling out. People are paying the big-time ticket prices and processing fees. People are spending money. They're spending money usually when the economy is depressed and people are down and out having trouble making ends meet. Then they're not going to these things. The movie about Chris Hansen, Primetime, with Robert Pattinson, it made $20 million. That's a lot for a biopic, an A24 niche kind of movie. Rated R, by the way. So it had a big opening. So it's not like people aren't spending money. People are spending money. They're complaining, though, that they're spending too much. They're having to spend too much on gas and on groceries. But I was very surprised to see this from Politico. It might surprise a lot of disgruntled voters, but the U.S. economy is doing pretty well. Huh? This is Victoria Guida. After all, oil prices have been repeatedly breached $100 a barrel, driving gas prices above $4 a gallon. The U.S. government's borrowing costs are rising, pushing mortgage rates above 7%. Consumers are gloomy. And polling on President Donald Trump's handling of the economy is abysmal. And yet, the economy is powering forward, driven by an AI investment boom and everyday people who are still spending despite the strain of higher prices. A survey last week by S&P Global showed that this U.S. business activity accelerated at the fastest pace in more than 5 years, boosting employment and manufacturing output. That suggests GDP might have grown at a rapid pace of about 4% over the past 3 months. Unemployment has fallen back down to 4.1%, and the number of new people claiming jobless benefits was near 57-year lows last week. All right, then what gives? But those positive numbers are hard to pitch to the public just over a month until the midterm elections, where affordability concerns are expected to dominate voter decisions and consumer sentiment has fallen 15%. Since the beginning of the year. In fact, Trump's economy may be a victim of its own success, with the Federal Reserve expected to raise interest rates at least once more before the year is out in a bid to rein in inflation that's been fueled in part by that growth. Chris Phelan, chair of the White House Council of Economic Advisors, says, I do not like to sit here and be in the position of when a person says they're unhappy saying, oh no, in fact, you are happy. All that happens then is they get mad at you. Yeah, I mean, we kind of know that. We kind of know that because they did that all during the Biden administration. The problem is the Biden economy was not good. But they told you it was doing great. Everything was fine. You know, people are just depressed. People just, they don't know how well they're doing because they're depressed. Because there's COVID and there's all this bad stuff going on. We just had this collective depression. We couldn't see all the good stuff going on just because we were all, and that's what Joe Biden would say. Phelan goes on, so if someone is unhappy, at least I want them to know that we're trying to work on actual policies to address the problem. Phelan laid out reasons why Americans should be hopeful about the future. He argued that long-term borrowing costs are rising for the government because investors are optimistic about the nation's growth. He pointed to higher manufacturing output and business investment in sectors including but not limited to AI. And he said the administration is trying to address specific pain points for consumers, such as by increasing beef imports and passing legislation intended to boost the supply of housing. In a game of musical chairs, when you make more chairs, more people get to sit and the price of a chair goes down, or at least doesn't rise as much or as fast. Over the weekend, Trump complained on Truth Social that there isn't enough media coverage of the solid economic data under his watch. So here comes Politico saying, yeah, we'll do it. We'll do it. Yeah, we'll grant you. The economy is better than it feels. I guess that's the best way you can put it, is that some markers of the economy are very good, others not so much. As long as there's a crooked number on that gas tank, when you go fill up your ride, it's not going to do well. For whatever reason, that gas price on the pump is going to dictate how people feel about the economy. Which, listen, it's very difficult to change how people feel about stuff. And especially like Chris Phelan was saying, listen, I'm not going to sit there when people are upset when they go to the grocery store, everything costs too much. You say, you know, it's really not as bad as it could be. In fact, here's where it's doing well. I can't help but think, you know, Donald Trump, the tariffs did not help things. Tariffs are inflationary. And then the war in Iran, obviously, that's going to spike the price of oil. And as we know this, I mean, throughout history, price of oil spikes, gas goes way up real fast. Oil can fall, but that price of the pump does not come down commensurate with the price of oil. There's a lag. It's quite a lag. And when you're running up on the midterms, well, I mean, people have made up their minds in advance. What is it, 5 weeks from tomorrow? Unfortunately, I mean, there's very little you can do for gas prices or inflation in just 5 weeks. And what you've done, essentially, with the moves that Trump has made, he's given a lot of ammunition to the other side. And we live in a very fickle country. I mean, people, they're willing to vote for just whoever is making the promise at the time. You know, we see this in midterms all the time. Americans very much like, this is something I recall in government class. I took a lot of political philosophy in college. My major was political science, but I was mostly interested in the political philosophy. But I did take some policy courses. And I remember in some of my policy courses is that voters, for whatever reason, they prefer a divided government. They like the idea of having a counterbalance, so to speak. I mean, you don't always get a president who has control of both houses of Congress. And when you do, it seems like, you know, they've got total control, but with the filibuster and but with slim margins, you don't. But people, for whatever reason, they might not admit it. I mean, you talk to a Republican and a Republican will say, oh, yeah, I want the president to be a Republican and I want both houses of Congress to be Republican. And but you talk to a Democrat, they want a Democrat wants a Democrat House and Senate with their Democrat president. But if you ask the other side, what do you want here? Well, I want divided government. I want somebody in who's got to really work with the other side of the aisle to get things passed. So people, whether they'll come out and tell you, it always seems like during a midterm when there's a Republican, Democrats do well. When there's a midterm with a Democrat, Republicans do well, because people, whether they admit it or not, whether they know it or not, they prefer a divided government. And that's what you're going to see in the midterms. Because, look, I mean, if everything was going swimmingly, if Donald Trump was able to get cost down on day one, if he had not engaged in a war with Iran, then midterms look very different. But he's made those decisions. And I think that he's turned off a lot of his base, given that, you know, he ran on not starting any wars, you know, and he talked about, you know, very hyperbolically about bringing costs down on day one. And here we are almost 2 years in, and costs really haven't come down all that much. In fact, the price of gas has fluctuated to the point where I guess it's up now. And that's, listen, regardless, it's so funny to me. All these people always say the president has nothing to do with gas prices. I never say that, because I think the president does have something to do with gas prices. And especially when you can look at the policies that directly affect the price of gas, whether it's Joe Biden shutting down pipelines, shutting down drilling on federal lands, essentially saying that you're going to shut down emissions on vehicles by the year 2030. When you send the message to the oil and gas industry that it's going to cost you more to get it out of the ground, and we don't have much use for it, we're going to incentivize everything but oil and gas, then yeah, the price of gas is going to go up. Then, conversely, you've got Donald Trump with all the Strait of Hormuz business, with Iran, it's going to drive the cost up. So yeah, I think the president does have something to do with gas prices and the economy. But people want to say, but it's so disingenuous, because when gas prices are high, when there's a Republican president, Democrats will say it's the president's fault. And then when gas prices are high, when there's a Democrat president, Democrats will say the president doesn't control the price of gas. It's amazing. It's amazing how it just changes like that. But they, both sides do it. And I was surprised to see this in Politico, though. Politico is making the case that the economy is not as bad as it feels, which people don't remember. Things that you say, things that you do, they remember how you make them feel. And right now, if people are feeling like the economy's bad, then perception is reality, and the economy is a liability for this president in these midterms. So that's, I guess maybe somebody at Politico is trying to get back on the Air Force One. 683.
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0: temperatures as low as 60 degrees can be deadly for children left in the car. 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
1: Time to go over what we have learned this afternoon in the nation of Jake. If you've learned anything, send it along to 683-0989, 683-0989. I guess we learned that there are way too many City of Memphis credit cards distributed to leadership. Our Memphis or Shelby County, or they're just a little bit too generous with these credit cards. Well, we have the CEO of the Land Bank, the Memphis Land Bank, whatever that is. Again, the city and the county, they do a lot of things wrong, you know, especially with this, you know, hey, let's set up something like it's a business and then have a CEO and then empower that CEO to spend money. MATA, we've seen it. The General Sessions Court Clerk's Office, we've seen it. And now the Memphis Land Bank. The CEO, Michael O. Harris, has been fired for questionable spending on the company card. Company card. It's not a company. It's a phony company set up by the city using it for personal expenses. I'm wondering, at what point does it cross over into criminal charges? Because if you ask me, it's stealing, right? It's theft. But I guess in the case of MATA, they just fired Bakara Malden and said, okay, you made a bunch of questionable purchases, so you're fired. Same with this Michael O. Harris fella. I guess with Tammy Sawyer, it went a bit beyond, seeing as how there was some sort of money laundering, money mule scheme. So she's facing federal charges. She's probably saying, what the hell? The hell? I just did what they did. And this guy fired. Just fire me. Don't charge me with crimes. Rivera, what did you learn today?
2: I learned about the worthlessness of a communications degree.
1: There's a lot of degrees out there. Listen, I'm not saying that people shouldn't go and follow their dreams. And if a communications degree or a interpretive dance degree, if that's going to make you happy, that's fine. It's just you should not go into crushing debt over it. And some new rules are going to govern what you can take out a student loan for. Now, I'm not even sure if I agree with all the restrictions, because on this list of restrictions, I had it bookmarked, and I'll try to find it for you real quick. I still think there are things on here that you should be able to get a loan to go do, but maybe only to some degree. Like, if you're going to go spend $100,000 on an education, maybe come away with something other than, say, a social work or counseling degree. I'm not saying that people shouldn't do social work or we don't need mental health counselors, but if you're never going to be able to pay the loan back, then why are you taking out that much money? Let's see. Here are the programs that you cannot have a student loan for. Cosmetology, massage therapy, culinary arts, medical and dental assistant, religious studies, social work, fine and studio arts, music, graphic design, English lit, and early childhood education. You're going to have to go to the correspondence school like Sally Struthers used to advertise.
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2: Do the Titans have a miracle left in them?
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2: 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Jeff Simmons gets the safety!
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4: Jim Wyatt joins us now here to talk about what happened in the game with the Titans and the Giants. Jim, of course, is with TennesseeTitans.com. And Jim, there have been some painful losses. There have been some thrilling wins in the history of the Titans / Oilers. That one stung.
5: Yeah, and unfortunately, too many disappointing losses here of late. And that one did sting because it was a pretty uninspiring performance for most of that game.